out of England. I think they're out of Manchester, because it's a band led by Gene Gallagher, who, you know the last name there. He's the son of Oasis singer Liam Gallagher. And they're bringing back a pretty classic grunge style. He's not following Dad's lead with the path down the road of Britpop. He's going grungy from the Pacific Northwest. And they've just released their debut EP. It's called Measly Means. And here's the title track from that one. Measly Means. This is from Villanelle.

0: I imagine Kurt Cobain heard that one a lot when he was in school. No Recess. That is School from Nirvana. That's off their 1989 debut studio album, Bleach. In the middle set there, brand new tune from Portland band Veritas, Hud Money. That is from their debut full-length album, which is coming on July 10th. Do I have the name for that? I do, Universal Relays. That's coming July 10th. So if that's any indication, Hud Money, then the whole album's going to be awesome. You can see Veritas live in Portland. They're playing June 3rd at Holocene. Also in Astoria, July 8th at Xanadu, and then back in Portland again, July 10th at Bunk Bar. So lots of opportunities to see that band live. Going to be good.
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0: 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All right, got one for you here from Venice, Italy band New Candies. It's off their fifth and most recent album, The Uncanny Extravaganza, from 2025. You can see New Candies playing live this Sunday, May 17th, at the Star Theater. They're with Portland band Sun Adams and Windows. I believe Windows is out of LA. So definitely going to be a good show there. Here's a tune for you from that one. This one is Night Surfer.

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Who dreams of cats? I know my mom does. Hi, Mom. And that is from San Francisco / Berlin, Germany band, the Brian Jonestown Massacre. And that's off their 17th studio album, 2018's Something Else. In the middle of the set there, Portland's own Sun Adams with a tune called Marco Polo, Narco Polo. That's with an N, not an M. Don't mix that up. It's off their second album, Everything Forever, that was released like a year and a half ago. And on co-vocals there, along with Jason Adams, was Isaac Brock of Modest Mouse, who Sun Adams is going to be opening several of their shows on tour this summer. So congrats to Sun Adams. They well deserve that gig. And it's going to be fun, and they're going to be spreading the Sun Adams word all over the Pacific Northwest and California as well. And who knows where else. All right, I've been talking about it for, 40 or an hour and a half now or so. Did you know that Family Worship Center is playing live in Portland May 22nd at Polaris Hall with Federale and Smile Pile? And if you text me your first name to 503-410-3151 before 5:45 p.m. That's your first name, 503-410-3151 before 5:45, and you can be entered to win tickets, two free tickets to that show, and I'll choose a winner, a random winner, before the end of the show today. So definitely, I've mentioned it before, but I've seen Family Worship Center play a few times, and they are incredibly fun, excellent band, and yeah, you just have a blast. And then if you have Federale ahead of them and Smile Pile too, it's going to be nonstop fun. But in addition to all that fun, I have something for you. They just released a brand new single from their forthcoming new album. The new single, I'll tell you the name in a second, but the new album is called Only Visiting. It's their second full-length album that releases on June 12th. And I'm going to play you a tune from that one, brand new, just released. This one is called Total Monet.

By the end of the Great War, the Dandy Warhols had progressed far beyond the traditional jug band sound. Zia had all but hung up the washtub bass in favor of her new invention, which she called the synthesizer. The banjo was still there, but now it was electrified through a flat microphone which Pete had wound tightly with copper wire and called his pickup, and in turn made it louder by what Fathead jokingly called Pete's amp. Well, the name stuck, and by the time such luminaries as Gene Vincent, Elvis Presley, and B.B. King had heard this new Warhol sound, they were calling it rock and roll. Dandy frontman Courtney Taylor Taylor would be quoted as saying, "I know it's only rock and roll, but I think I like it." I'm Bill Curtis, and you're listening to A Piece of History.

FM. That's Portland band The Dandy Warhols with Boys. That's off the Black Album, which that album was actually completed in 1996, but not released until 2004, because it was rejected by their label at the time, Columbia Records, and the Dandies themselves kind of dismissed it. And then thankfully in early 2000s, they pulled it back out of the can and gave it to us. It's great. Love that album. And yeah, that's it. Last chance right now. Right now, we're giving away two free tickets to the Family Worship Center show on May 22nd. So send me a text with your first name, 503-410-3151. That is your first name to 503-410-3151 to see Family Worship Center with Federale and Smile Pile at Polaris Hall on May 22nd. It's going to be a great show, guarantee it. So, yep, last chance. Send your name. All right, Father John Misty, he just released another song of this second single for 2026. First one he did was in January, called The Old Law. And there's no new album in sight, but he's doing a lot of touring, so I think he just want to put out a couple new tunes for his tour. So this is a great one. You're going to hear it right now. Father John Misty, brand new stuff, The Payoff.

That's brand new music from Toronto band Broken Social Scene, a tune called Only the Good I Keep. That's off their just released sixth album called Remember the Humans. And you can see Broken Social Scene live in Bend. They're not coming to Portland, they're skipping Portland, but it's a good reason to go to Bend. And June 4th, the weather's pretty good in Bend, so it could be a really nice one. And they're playing at Hayden Holmes Amphitheater, which is outside. So put all that together and it's a good trip over to Bend to see Broken Social Scene on June 4th. All right, cool. All right, let's see here. I think we should probably pick who the winner is of this little contest we're having to give away tickets to see Family Worship Center May 22nd, playing along with Federale and Smile Pile at Polaris Hall. Going to be good, definitely. And I'm going to use the scientific way of closing my eyes. I made a list. I'm going to close my eyes and I'm going to point to a name. And then I'm going to say, Melinda. Melinda, you won. You won, Melinda. Yay. Super cool. I will text you back and contact you. Everybody else, thanks for listening. And thanks for sending me your name and entering. We'll do more of these and, more chances to win tickets. And I think tickets are $10, $10 or $15. I should have looked that up first. But you can still go to the show anyway, even if you didn't win free tickets today like Melinda did. So, all right, we are almost out of time here. I'll be back live again next Wednesday at 5 p.m. Pacific, not 4. Thanks, DJ Kiki, again for letting me sit in for you for 2 weeks of music for neighbors. It's always fun and always a pleasure. You can send me an email with any feedback, comments, artists, and new release suggestions, or if you just want to say hi to David at backseatdjpdx.com, and check out any previous Backseat DJ show anytime in the show vault on xray.fm. You can find the Backseat DJ show page under the shows tab. So check them out. It's fun to go in there and just like listen to some random shows too. Just pick a early show from it and listen and see how they are. It's fun. You'll find some new good shows that way. All right, well, I've got one more for you here, and it's from Portland artist Christopher Jack, who is the gatekeeper and engineer for the Dandy Warhols. He released his first song, Watch You Cry, on April 29th, and I'm going to play that for you. It's going to be the last one on here. And Christopher Jack battles stage 3B kidney failure, and he reminds you to be human and that it's okay to be vulnerable. And that's very, very true. You can follow his story at christopherjack.net, which is a good story. Or you can even go see Chris down at the old Portland Wine Bar, which is owned by Courtney Taylor of the Dandy Warhols. And Chris works behind the scenes back there making records with the Dandies, but he also serves wine in the wine bar, and he's a really fun, cool dude to chat with. So go check him out, but listen to his new music here first. It's great. It's good stuff. Watch You Cry, I'm gonna play that. Thanks for listening. Stay right here for Electric Avenue coming up at 6 p.m followed by Circa Rad at 7 p.m I'll see you next Wednesday at 5 p.m Pacific for another Backseat DJ. Here you go, Christopher Jack, Watch You Cry.

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Another very cool edition of Backseat DJ right here on X-Ray FM. 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And in Nehalem, Wheeler, Manzanita, and Rockaway Beach at 91.7 FM. 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This is Electric Avenue. My name is Sean. I will be subbing for Vern and Jimbo for the next hour. Please join me.

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1: 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You know I got the head! You don't want it.

This is Electric Avenue on X-Ray FM. My name is Sean. I'm substituting for Jimbo and Vern today. Thank you very much for letting me do that. We just heard The Fall from the album The Friends Experiment, 1988, on Beggar's Banquet Records. Performed the song Friends, F-R-E-N-Z. Before that, The Blues Explosion did Soul Typecast from their LP Extra Width. That one was on Matador Records. Bongwater did Kisses Sweeter Than Wine. That one was on Shimmy Disc. That's from the album The Power of Pussy. Before that, Psychic TV did Papal Breakdance. We heard Sonic Youth, a twofer from them. From their 1986 album Evil, they did Tom Violence and Shadow of a Doubt. For the second half hour of this show, I urge you to stay tuned. We're going to hear some stuff from Diamanda Galas, Einstürzende Neubauten, PJ Harvey, The Butthole Surfers, and we will start with this one from Swans.

PJ Harvey with We Float from Stories from the City, Stories from the Sea. My name is Sean. I'm subbing for Jim and Vern, and on this episode of Electric Avenue. And I just need to butt in once more before I play a couple more records before the top of the hour. Before PJ Harvey, we heard Diamanda Galas perform Johnny Paychecks. Pardon me, I've got someone to kill. Now let me say that so it makes sense. We heard Diamanda Galas perform the Johnny Paycheck song, Pardon Me, I've Got Someone to Kill. Well, I still didn't do it smoothly, but you get the idea. We also heard Butthole Surfers perform Cherub, and Swans, Jarbo on lead vocals, performed Love Will Tear Us Apart. It has been my pleasure being here with you tonight. I got about 10 more minutes. I think we're going to hear from Einster Zende Neubauten, which I've already mistakenly pre-announced. Getting really rusty at this game. I might have to give it up forever soon. We're going to hear some more Neubauten. We're going to hear Diamanda Galas. We might get to some Steve Reich, and I encourage you at 7 p.m. to stick around for my good friend Tex Clark. I've known her longer than this station has existed. Her great show, Circa Rad. All of Wednesday night is really excellent, so hang around. Thanks for joining me. It's been my hour of specialness with you. Here's Einster Zende Neubauten.

Am I on? I have an engineer tonight. It's so great. You're listening to X-Ray FM, KXRY Portland at 91.1 and 107.1 FM, and in Nehalem, Wheeler, Manzanita, and Rockaway Beach at 91.7 FM, streaming online everywhere at xray.fm. Radio's yours. Adjustments need to be made. Hold on. Okay. The air conditioner's off. My legs are freezing. I have music. This is the Circa Rad Radio Show, and every week I try to come to you and dust off some old gems and find us some new treasures. And I was just driving around, and I came up with this show, and I hope you like it. I hope all the buttons are pushed, and you enjoy the Saints. This tune is called Swing for the Crime.

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Trying to be rad. I'm DJ Tex Clark. Going pretty good so far. Let's see how close we get. Swing for the Crime was the very first. And that was by the Saints. And then the best band in rock and roll, perhaps, arguably, X off of Under the Big Black Sun, because I do. Geese, Early Geese. Cowboy Nudes was that tune. And then the one you just heard just came out kind of recently, within the last, you know, I think it came out in Europe. They're English. Sports Team. Bang, Bang, Bang was a banger. Speaking of bangers, I've been more interested in rock and roll and the kind of truth it provides lately and listening to more rock and stuff. And I came across this song that I'm about to play for you, which like maybe end of April it got released. And I'm like, man, this is pretty good. Who is this guy? And it's weird because it's timely because I have kids that are obsessed right now with Stranger Things, which has really not been great for me musically because I distinctly remember being 11 years old or something, their age now, and singing the Neverending Story song. Now it's in your head. I'm not going to sing it, but you know the song. And they sing it all the time. It's like the seven dwarves are in my house singing the Neverending Story. And so I was relieved to know that the Stranger Things people have something to offer me with rock and roll musically to make up for it, which is Finn Wolfhard. Finn Wolfhard has a new record, and he's an actor from Canada, but apparently he can also make some music. So that's what this is. And then after that, I'm going to play this other new band called Twen, T-W-E-N. These may be very popular things. I don't know. I just liked it. You're listening to X-Ray FM. This is Finn Wolfhard. The song is I'll Let You Finish. X-Ray.

So check it out. So I just played, what was it? Finwolfhard, which was cool, I thought. And then Twen. And the Twen people, I was like, well, who are these people? And they're not from England, but they sing with a British accent. They're from Boston, but then they moved someplace else so they could become famous Twen. But because Twen sings in a British accent, it made me think of Guided by Voices. And that was off Sunfish Holy Breakfast. And that was especially for Andy. So thank you for listening. If you want to send me a text or an email, you can do so. It's always nice to hear from someone down in the Hot Maggie basement. It is the text line, 971-220-KXRY, 971-220-KXRY, or just send an email to dj@xray.fm, and we'll all get your email at once. But we'll delete it if it's boring or if we're getting spammed about your new record, which it may have its virtues, your new record, but it's dj@xray.fm is not the most effective vehicle for getting us to listen to your record, I don't think. Maybe there's others that feel differently. Anyway, so since I played music for a people with a British accent, I'm going to play actual British people now. This is the album is Barstool Preaching, and the name of the band is Hotel Lux. This is tabloid newspaper, and they use the word bollocks many times, which I think we're allowed to say on American radio, or maybe even throughout the world. X-Ray. Playing flashbacks, man.

was always told that the very best lyrics would come straight from the heart. I was always told that every lyric I wrote, it would tear.

Christmas night in a thunderstorm. Lightning started crackling and the trail boss swore. They're looking real spooky.

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Just like I said, I'm gonna cut your head off. You can eat no more hot dogs.

Man, I really didn't know what that song was going to sound like before I played it. I wonder if he went to prison. Maybe. That was Hazel Atkins. The song is No More Hot Dogs, and he takes us to a very dark place. Hazel Atkins. I wasn't prepared for it. And yet, here we are, continuing to play the music. You heard the Gun Club, you had the Felice Brothers, you had the local flavor of the Western Front, Stampede. I threw in some Bruce Springsteen. I cannot get enough of that song. I listen to it a lot these days. I heard covers of it, and then I was just like, I'm just going to start listening to the original all the time. That's how I live. Hey, what if I played some other brand new music that just came out that caught my ear before we close out? Because there will be emo. Oh, yes, there will be. It's coming next. But before that, Thomas Dolbaum has a record, and the name of the track that is advanced before the record is Pulverize. And I hope we're all together next week again on Circa Rad Radio so we can listen to more new music together. See you later. X-Ray.

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are tuned in to Satterstar Emo Radio Show here on X-Ray FM. I am so sorry. I did not realize that I was not on air for the first like 10 minutes of tonight's show. I have never messed that up in my whole like 3.5 years of doing this show. So that is really silly of me. Thank you so much to a listener for texting in to the X-Ray text line to let me know. I really appreciate you. Let's see. You heard a lot of songs, but some of them you didn't actually hear. So let's start with what you did hear. You heard the last like couple minutes of a song by Welcome to Playgear. That track was called Craft Messenger off of their self-titled album. They were from the early 2000s from Philly and had members of many iconic screamo bands like Neil Perry and Joshua Fit for Battle and Makara. After that, you heard Congratulations, It's a Boy by a band from Providence, Rhode Island called A Trillion Barnacle Laps. And that track was supposed to be on a split with a band called As the Sun Sets, but it was never officially released. And yeah, that song, I don't know, just existed on its own somewhere. After that, you heard a very different track by Empress, who are a lo-fi indie band from Leeds in the UK that was released in 1998 on their self-titled album Empress, which is a very, very beautiful album. I really love listening to it and highly recommend it if you haven't checked it out already. After that, you heard Texas Is the Reason with their track Dressing Cold. And I wanted to play that because I just saw them play here in Portland on Monday. That was their first time playing in Portland in like 30 years, and also just first shows that they're playing in general in an extremely long time. And I had fun seeing them. I've been listening to this band for like 20 years.

or so, but I realized when seeing them, they're not really emo. They're more of like a dad rock band, or at least they were playing the songs like a dad rock band would play them. But again, I still had fun. Yeah, always love to see a band like that that's iconic that never got to see in their heyday and started playing shows again. It's always fun. And then you just heard a track called Good Parasites by You Are the Conquest, who is a band that I really just found randomly on YouTube recently. But that is such a fun song. I can't find much information about that band at all, but I'm curious to find out more of their music. Coming up next, I'm going to play two newer releases. This track is called Male Versus You by the Chicago current band Male. This is off of a split with another band called Sects, like S-E-C-T-S, and it was released a few months ago. They're from Chicago. Also, a friend of the show, Will, is the drummer for Male, so shout out Will. And these songs are just really good. Wanted to play them on the show. After this is a band from Victoria, BC called A Recorded Dawn as well. Shout out my friend Cody for putting me onto this band. I just listened to them for the first time probably yesterday or the day before, and really good stuff. Anyway, thanks so much for tuning in to Saturday Star on X-Ray. Here's Male.

pushing arms, legs, head, and hands, the natural forces of his body, in order to appropriate nature's production in a form adapted to his own wants. By thus acting on the external world,

Hello, you are still tuned in to Satterstar Emo Radio Show here on X-Ray FM. Just about to finish up today's episode. Once again, so sorry for the mix-up earlier today. But I think I made it up to you. You just heard a track by I Hate Myself from Gainesville, Florida. That track is called Roy Sullivan by Lightning Loved. Off of their, I guess, like, comeback EP titled Three Songs, released in 2005, which was like several years after they were active as a band. And I just love that song so much. It's maybe my second favorite I Hate Myself song after Less Than Nothing. But I've just been listening to it over and over again the past few weeks. Let's see, before that, I played the two songs I meant to play at the very beginning of tonight's episode that were silent on air originally. You heard the band Blank from Annapolis, Maryland with their track Dependent on Breaks, and then Never Ever Even by The Man I Fell in Love With off of their Diss Yourself album, who were from Kent, Ohio. And then before that, we played a Spirit Block, two emo bands with Spirit as their band name. You heard Spirit Assembly, true classic from Lancaster, Pennsylvania. That track was called Self-Appointed Outcast. Then you heard the band Spirit, who were an Australian 90s emo band. That track was called Where They Crashed in 38 off of a split with the Canadian band Blake, who actually played on last week's episode. And then you heard two new tracks. One was called Lost to Time Unkind by A Recorded Dawn, who were from Victoria, BC. And then the other one was Male Versus You by the Chicago band Male. And we're going to wrap up today's episode with a track called Elephant Words by the German 90s emo band Maggot. This is off of their self-titled 7-inch release in 1997. I've been listening to the 7-inch over and over again the past few weeks as well. It's just really good. And just really what I've been wanting to listen to lately. So hope you like this track. Thanks so much for tuning in to Satterstar this week and every week. This is Maggot with Elephant Words.

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Hello, kiddies. This is Ramaphone. Hearken to my voice. 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

That's a song by a band that just might have the best band name ever. Dynamite Crisis. I mean, that's a lot of dynamite. It's explosive. You heard one of the finer things to come out of Brazil, Os Mutantes. You heard the Silver Apples with their iconic track Program on their iconic album, Silver Apples. And I kicked off tonight's show with a little Alice Cooper off Easy Action. Still my favorite of the Alice Cooper albums. I think that came out in like 1968 or 1970. Super early, super killer. Get it, killer? That was the name of one of his other albums. Forget it. Leave me alone. This is Ramaphone. Please don't leave me alone. You are listening to the Denim Dinner Party here on X-Ray FM.

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And there's more. And there's more.

You're listening to the absolutely fantastic sounds of Pescado Rabioso. What a cool name. Why couldn't I have a name that cool? Ramaphone's okay. Never mind, I like my name. You heard some early OCs off their album Songs About Death and Dying. I believe it's off that album. Anyway, it was so early on, they just simply named their band OCs and spelled it OCS. You heard Steve Treatment, U.S. Maple. You heard Klaus Weiss with his drumming kind of library album. I think the album's called Time Signals. You heard Certain Ratio and Giorgio Moroder. Coming up right now, Kurt Vile.

Now, nobody likes to say goodbye, but folks, it's a part of life. The good news for me is that we only have to say goodbye for another week. And the great news for you is that means that Heavy Metal Sewing Circle is up in mere moments. Stay tuned.

Baby, that means you're my dream.

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And on the coast in Nehalem, Wheeler, Rockaway Beach, and Manzanita at 91.7 FM. 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Between the hours of 10 p.m. and 6 a.m., KXRY may broadcast material that could be offensive to some members of our audience. Listener discretion is advised. Welcome to the Heavy Metal Sewing Circle. I'm DJ Nate C. We just heard a little touch of the 101 Strings playing the Resurrection Waltz from Hellraiser. Always a delightful theme. Just an hour of hard rock and heavy metal ahead. No great theme, just good music, a lot of classic artists. But we are going to start off tonight with a couple of tracks from the Beyond the Valley of the Dolls soundtrack. This first one was credited to the Carrie Nations, but it was actually recorded by a blue-eyed soul singer named Lynn Carey. However, early editions of the soundtrack album don't include her because of contractual issues, so this version of Look On Up at the Bottom is actually sung by Amy Rush's, if I'm not mistaken. The history is a little bit confused on these points, but either way, hope you enjoy. After that is the Strawberry Alarm Clock with I'm Coming Home.

0: I've been to parties where they dance to records by the Strawberry Alarm Clock, but this is the first time that the Strawberry Alarm Clock's ever been to the party. Hey, what are you shelling out, man? I hear the minimum gig is so fast.
1: 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Aunt Susan won't see you.
0: Oh, no thanks, man. In a thing like this, you get a contact card.

Hello there, there's Mick Box of Uriah Heep. 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Keep on rocking.

And that was Uriah Heep with Tears in My Eyes off Look at Yourself. Classic stuff. 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Here's Two Rolling Stone from Bridge of Sighs.

That was ZZ Top with El Diablo off Tejas. Not a super heavy song, but I think in that smoldering, brooding kind of way, it is definitely heavy in its own right. I was in Seattle.

a couple of days ago and stopped in at a cool longtime record store in the Fremont area and found a CD that has both of the first two Michael Schenker Group records. I'm going to play you my favorite song from the debut with Simon Phillips on drums. This is Michael Schenker Group with Lost Horizons.

that was Judas Priest with Bloodstone off Screaming for Vengeance. Before that, we put the Dio and Radio with Turn Up the Night off Black Sabbath's Mob Rules. I just saw the Iron Maiden documentary. Hopefully all of my ticket winners made it to their showings. Burning Ambition's really great. I highly recommend it if it comes to streaming, and I'm sure it will. Give that one a gander. It's fun to revisit the story of such an amazing band. Celebrate Iron Maiden right now. We're going to go to the Somewhere in Time album from 1986 with Stranger in a Strange Land.

That was, of course, the Mighty Metallica from the 80s when they ruled, title track from And Justice for All. Thanks so much for listening. I'm going to go out tonight with a song from the brand new and final Sepultura EP. The record's called The Cloud of Unknowing. The song is called Sacred Books. It's short and sweet, and it really rocks me. So I hope you enjoy as well. See you next Wednesday.

0: Parrots and parakeets are almost as popular as cats and dogs, but within 2 years after they are purchased, about 85% of birds are rehomed or abandoned, some of them many times during their long lives. The Exotic Bird Rescue of Oregon is an all-volunteer nonprofit that takes in and cares for parrots needing to be rehomed and gives them a place to land until adoption, from big macaws like Cooper to small parakeets like McCloud. Through our volunteers and the support of people like you, the Exotic Bird Rescue of Oregon provides education about living with parrots and gives them the care, enrichment, and companionship they need to thrive. 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
2: 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I'm Shilly here every Sunday morning from 8 until 9. 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
1: Between the hour of 10 p.m. and 6 a.m., KXRY Portland may broadcast material that may not be suitable for all members of our audience. Listener discretion is advised.

Wow, that's a pretty good one. I, Laros. Bala Zemi Unwi. They followed up Dave and his journey through the prism to open up tonight's brand new episode of my very own Space Paranoids RX, where, wow, I've been imprisoned here in the 21st century for 25 years now. That sucks. I will say that at last, the quality of home video products has finally met my personal requirements, so at least I've got something to do while I'm orbiting planet Earth up here on the triple ship. 25 years. So, you know, that's not too bad. And I did bring my show back so I can continue doing what I do best, dragging myself kicking and screaming squarely against the winds of time to the century that has all of the greatest

Electro, New Wave, and Old School from the only decade that ever really mattered. I took last week off because everything was sounding like a pile of 3-day-old Little Caesars pizzas de-rezzing in the 12 o'clock sun. But I'm here now, so I guess this is my idea of saying Happy New Year. Cool. Yo, check it out. Here comes my girl, Vivian V. She is a hot one. Get some right here on X-Ray FM.

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1: It has two wheels and two sources of power, goes from 0 to 192 in one shift, and can take you places just standing still.

0: The Yamaha DX100 synthesizer. 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
1: Yo, this is M, and it's Space Paranoids RX, where it looks like 2025, but it sounds like 1984. In the top half of tonight's show, we heard Dave and Ileros, along with Vivian V. She was singing about her destiny. We also heard the wonderful Nadia Cassini. She's a hot one. Mysteries of the Night. You know, just between you and me, as much time as I've spent exploring those mysteries, I've never really been able to personally get to the bottom of it. Feel free to text in with any tips. 971-220-KXRY, and maybe I'll read them out on the air. We also checked out the amazing Christine Jacqueline. She's a hot one. She was singing Fool for You. I'm pretty sure I've mentioned this on the show before, but I bought the 12-inch of that. It's like 3 minutes and 42 seconds of music, and I paid almost $300. It was worth every cent. We also had my man Brian Auger. He took us on a ride with the Night Train to Nowhere. I've been on that train more times than I can probably count. Night Train to Nowhere would have been an awesome name for this show. And we also heard Antonella Ruggiero. She's a hot one. She was singing Under the Sky. I don't know anything about that. I'm up here in space orbiting all of you dudes down there. Anyway, check out... Oh man, here comes my girl, Sue Sadlow. And let me tell you, she's a hot one. She's going to sing about her man right here on X-Ray FM.

James from the Roblox Diary. I decided to store my history in my computer memory. But recalling it made me very sad. I tried to oil my circuits to remember better. But I found a liquid that beyond planet Earth the human is calling. And now, I feel much better. I think I will take some-

0: Here's the Antennas. They want to show you something. Not too sure what it is. He's been singing about it through his vocoder for a while. Just about wrapping up tonight's brand new year Space Paranoids RX. In the bottom half of tonight's show, we heard from Sue Sadlow, my man. We also had the Creatures remind us to believe in yourself. Always some good advice. A total classic, Topo and Roby took us under the ice. And Mylene Farmer was singing about how she is not growing anymore. I am DJ Triple M. This has been Space Paranoids RX. I will be back next week with more great electro, new wave, and old school from the only decade that ever really mattered. Until then, ladies and gentlemen, but mostly the ladies, stay hard.
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4: 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This is Captain Easy Chord for Space Does Not Care. Now for some night music.

So what I was getting was methadone. And I would get some of that, see, and I'd even...

You're listening to X-Ray FM. Oh, just getting my next tune queued up there. You just heard Amon Tobin with Nightlife from the album Permutation. Prior to that, we had Angelo Badalamenti with Nightlife and Twin Peaks. That's from the original Twin Peaks soundtrack. For Angelo, we had Beautiful Skin with Oslo Nightlife. That's from their album Everything, All This, and More. For that was Chrome. By the way, those last three tunes all having Nightlife in the title. Obviously, night is the theme here, but funny how the Nightlife ones just ended up together, not purposefully. Anyway, Chrome with Night of the Earth from Red Exposure. And at the top of the program, beginning the set was ST37 with Night Jets. Although, it should be noted that they intended that to be called Nicht Jetzt, which would be German for not yet, I believe. But the label, Black Widow, printed it on the CD as Night Jets. And so the band thought that was actually pretty cool and evocative. So it's always been a night song for me. These things being rather subjective, of course. All right, coming up next, this is The Flaming Fire with Dark Knight.

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Radio is yours. You've been listening to Space Is Not Care, the night special. And you just heard Sula Bassana with Meteorite from the album The Night. Before that, we had Eternal Tapestry and Sun Araw, A-R-A-W is how that is spelled. That's one guy. I was just reading about him. Turns out he's on another album of mine, but a band called The Magic Lantern. So, interesting. We heard part two of the album they did in collaboration called Night Gallery. Before Eternal Tap and Sun Araw, we had Night Beats with Ticket from the album Outlaw R&B. Before that was Holy Wave with Night Tripper from the album Relax. And at the top of the set was Flaming Fire with Dark Night. And that can be found on their album When the High Bell Rings.

sure it's actually midday right now as I record this in the basement of the Falcon Arts building in the X-Ray studio. And being in the basement kind of still gives me a nighttime vibe for this program. Coming up next, Chemical Brothers. It's called We Are the Night.

Oh, we heard a lot of tunes in that last set. I better take a big breath here. That was Brian Jonestown Massacre with Nightbird from Revelation. Before that was Sadar Bazaar with Night Descent from Delirium Records compilation called Fun with Mushrooms. Before that was Trans Am with Night Shift from Volume 10. Before Trans Am was Lydia Lunch with Past Like Night. She's accompanied on that album by the Anubian Lights and other great musicians. That album being Smoke in the Shadows. Before Lydia was Hawkwind with Down Through the Night from Do Re Mi Fa Sol La Ti Do. Oops, didn't mean to say it that way, but it just kind of happened. Before Hawkwind was Miracle with Wild Nights from the album Mercury. And I think that's the third time now that I've played that tune on my show, going back to the very first program. But yeah, you know, theme specials like this that I'm doing tonight free me up to do more repeats, at least by my own rules and logic that I use to govern my program. And at the top of the set, we had Chemical Brothers with the title track to We Are the

I was wandering around the city. No plans in my skull. There were too many explosions behind my eyes, too many pinwheels going off back there for me to have any thoughts. And then something hit me off the head. I looked up, and it was a little plastic angel. Little plastic angel that had been tossed to the ground by this chick who was sticking her head out the window of an apartment building. She was worth looking at twice. Hell, maybe even a third time. And she was tossing little plastic angels out her window. And I walked over and I picked one up and I looked at it. And I looked up at her and I said, "Hey, why are you throwing these down?" And she said, "Nothing." She just kind of looked down at me and kept tossing them out. So I went over to the door of the apartment building. I couldn't get in, it was locked out. And I thought, well, this is a really interesting opportunity for me to investigate, but I can't get in there. Maybe I can hang around and waiting to see if someone else shows up to get in the apartment building. So I'm sitting around there waiting. It's a good couple hours, and she's still throwing these plastic angel things out the window. I mean, there was a pile of them out there. There must have been hundreds of them by this time. And you'd think a cop would have come by or a sanitation engineer and cleaned this stuff up, but no such luck. So I'm sitting there waiting to get in, and I'm waiting to get in, and I'm waiting to get in. And all of a sudden, this guy comes up, and he's got this big fedora on and this melted kind of lollipop thing all stuck on his hands. And he's like, "Hey, kid, get out of the way. I got to get into my apartment." And I said, "Hey, you're going in there? My friend lives on the floor right below that chick who's throwing those angels out. You know much about her?" I said, trying to bluff my way in. And that guy with the melted lollipop type thing on his hand, he says, "No, I don't know who lives below her, but that's my apartment. I gotta get in there. You see, I'm a salesman. I sell these little plastic things, and my chick, well, she's just about had it in for me. And my boss will have it in for me once he finds out how many of these angels that I was supposed to sell she's tossed out on the ground." So I stepped aside, and he went on in, and I didn't bother to bluff. The mystery was over. It wasn't really all that interesting once I found out about it. So I went home and passed out in front of the stereo. Just another Friday night. Just another Friday night in Squaresville.

dog runs at night. 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

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She was just a touch to night porter.

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This clear awareness.

Yes, you've been listening to the All Night Special on Space Does Not Care, X-Ray FM. You just heard Syd Barrett with Late Night. A couple weeks ago, we heard a cover of that, This Mortal Coil. And, yeah, I thought about using that again for this program, but why not the original? Before Syd, we had Trans Am with Night Dreaming. It was a shorter piece from their album Surrender to the Night. Before Trans Am was Bluebird with Late Night Moon. It's another repeat. We heard that as a closer for one of my shows about a year ago or so. That can be found on the You've Got Your Orders Volume 1 compilation on Chrome Peeler Records. And before Bluebird, we had Kid Congo and the Pink Monkey Birds with Late Night Scurry. And that can be found on the album Dracula Boots. Before Kid Congo was Thought Gang with The Black Dog Runs at Night. Thought Gang was a short-lived musical project of Angelo Badalamenti and David Lynch, but they did put out a couple great pieces of music, including that one, and they both appear on the soundtrack to Twin Peaks Fire Walk With Me. And at the top of that set, we had Astro Al, and that was Friday Night in Squaresville, and that was originally released on, oh, hang on a sec here, where is that? Sorry. The What's Up Mutants compilation. And that was put out by Joe Davis on his label quite a long time ago. Sorry, I don't have the date in front of me. or the label. I'm not even sure it technically was a label. It was self-released. What's Up Mutants Volume 2, yes. And also Astro Al released that on one of their own discs later on. Okay, we have one more tune. It's from a group called Ebeling Hughes, which was a man named Ebeling and another man named Hughes, a duo. And this is the closing cut to their album Transfigured Night, and it's called Night. And with that, I say to you, good night.

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0: are fading out of Down the Rabbit Hole. 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And if you are listening in the Halem, Wheeler, Manzanita, Rockaway Beach, it is 91.7 on the FM band. I'm joined by my friend Brian. You may know him from the bands Lost Echoes and Coli, but he is a big Echo and the Bunnymen fan, and so he's here.
1: Say hi.
0: And we're going to talk about Echo and the Bunnymen. Keep it here.
2: It's

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1: Nope.
0: Call in if you can hear us. We're having technical difficulties. The mic's on, it says it is.
1: Okay.
0: And it's you can see our levels, so okay. we'll fix the volume level. Maybe we need to turn that up.
1: Yeah, that's better.
0: That's probably what's happening.
1: Yeah.
0: Oh, technical difficulties, dear X-Ray and Six Beats Under listeners. I'm DJ Wednesday, and as I mentioned, it's KRXRY. Portland, and I'm joined by my pal Brian here, and I'm only mentioning his groups just because, you know, I forgot about Luscious Apparatus and Lost Echoes and Call Eye. They're all sort of most of those projects, except for one potentially, are in the past, but you know, he's a huge Echo and the Bunnymen fan, and we spoke, I don't know, tangentially a few times over the course of the last couple of months, bumping into each other, as we do. We like the same kind of music, so I'm like, there you are, and there you are. And Echo and the Bunnymen, if y'all don't know, are hitting Portland this week. I want to say Wednesday at Revolution Hall. Neither one of us have tickets, so if you, you know, that's
1: just
0: a throw
1: saying.
0: Out.
1: Just saying.
0: It sold out a lot faster than I thought it was going to.
1: Yeah, me both.
0: And, yeah, this is probably a tour not to miss. They're kind of going down the nostalgia train, and they're at a point where they're probably going to not tour a ton. So
1: you never know.
0: You never know, and I think it's kind of a best of. So we thought, hey, why don't we put an hour together of programming of some really cool favorite Echo tracks, some obscure ones, and have fun, right?
1: Yeah.
0: Yeah.
1: That's what I thought.
0: Yeah, it's what we talked about, and here we are doing it because we talk the talk and we walk the walk, we make it happen. And Brian, you mentioned off air that you are getting in the DJ thing. You got a show coming up where you're on the decks May 30th, you said?
1: Classics? Yeah, Cult Classics.
0: Yeah, that's right there.
1: I have a DJ name now.
0: You do?
1: DJ Aladdin Sane.
0: DJ Aladdin Sane, I like it. Yeah. So
1: I'm kind of into Bowie. A lot of people
0: Who isn't into Bowie? I think we've all sort of made the distinction that ever since he died, the world has never been the same, and it's gone downward. We can make this a whole dark show, but let's not.
1: We heard
0: Nocturnal Me, one of my favorite tracks by Echo and the Bunnymen, and we're going to play a track you picked out, right?
1: Yeah.
0: So talk to me about this song, you know?
1: Yeah.
0: I'm not interviewing you, but let's chat about it.
1: Yeah. Well, you know, Echo and the Bunnymen formed way back in 1978, Liverpool, England.
0: Yep.
1: Like most of the other bands of the time, I would say the children of David Bowie and the Sex Pistols.
0: Totally.
1: And you know, it's one of those stories. Will Sargent started learning guitar, decided to meet up and make something happen with his buddy Ian McCulloch, also playing guitar and vocals.
0: Mm-hmm.
1: But they didn't have a drummer.
0: Yeah.
1: They had a drum machine in the beginning. And actually, also right before they were about to play their very first gig, they decided we should probably have a bass player. Their buddy Les Pattinson said, "I'll play bass."
0: Yeah.
1: Had never played bass before, but picked it up and was an absolute natural. So
0: yeah.
1: Anyway, before they found a phenomenal drummer, Pete DeFritis, their early recordings were Drum Machine. And this one we're going to hear is an early recording of the track that ended up on the debut album Crocodiles called Monkeys.
0: All right, and here it is right here on X-Ray FM at Six Beats Under.

0: Let's see if we can hear ourselves a little bit better.
1: I'll make it work.
0: Make it work. All right. Heard some Echo and the Bunnymen. We heard Monkees, early Echo and the Bunnymen, pre-drummer. Pete DeFreitas was the drummer. And I picked Bedbugs and Ballyhoo on the opposite spectrum, because that's kind of the last album, not kind of, but fully the last album in which they had their original drummer. Self-titled. You can call it the Gray album, you can call it the self-titled album, but it was like the pinnacle of how the most popular they probably get. Around that time, this album, Lips Like Sugar, I mean, had a handful of tracks on it that were stellar, and they were hitting 120 Minutes and Postmodern and all those shows and college radio, and I saw them, we were just talking off air, I saw them for this album at a different venue. We're both originally from Southern California, and I saw them at Irvine Meadows with New Order and Gene Loves Jezebel.
1: Yeah, and then I saw them at the Universal Amphitheater in L.A.
0: Yeah.
1: And they had a band called the Screaming Blue Messiahs
0: opening,
1: who were pretty amazing at the time. But,
0: lots of bands would come around and tour multiple times in the same pocket. They'd be like, okay, we're going to do a full tour and then later come back either headlining or in a package. Those package tours were, I saw New Order a handful of times that way. It was like New Order with these two groups, as I mentioned, and then I saw New Order again with the Sugar Cubes and PIL.
1: Oh, wow.
0: That toured together. And yes, I said the Sugar Cubes because I'm old.
1: Well, yeah, I'm not saying anything.
0: So, but, you know, we can brag. I mean, that's all we have is bragging rights about way back when.
1: Yep.
0: But the math still shakes out, regardless of how you add the equations in your calculators, dear friends. The 90s were, in fact, 10 years ago. And I accept no difference.
1: Yeah, same.
0: Yeah, that's how it works. So I don't care what was 20 years ago. The 90s were
1: 10 years ago.
0: Thank you for that.
1: Yep.
0: So that was quite the spectrum of how they evolved. And I think, you know, Echo and the Bunnymen, quintessential post-punk band coming out of the ashes of 70s punk and 70s kind of glam and kind of merging the two and kind of making this really unique sound. And Ian has such a unique voice. Like, you know, the minute he starts singing that it's him.
1: Yeah.
0: A lot of the artists back then, The Cure, would kind of fall into the same trap of like the same, you knew when you would hear them. That's Echo and the Bunnymen.
1: Yeah, I mean, definitely not a trap, right? Something
0: phenomenal. Not in a bad way.
1: Yeah.
0: But you would just know. And I think we talked off air a little bit, too, just before the show started. Their album, Heaven Up Here, he kind of does a little bit of a different take on vocals there, which we can talk about when we play a track off of that album. But what do you have in the mix next, Brian?
1: Oh, I get to pick next?
0: Yeah.
1: We said Heaven Up Here. So, Heaven Up Here was their second album. I just want to say, for a stretch of four albums from Crocodiles in 1980 to Ocean Rain in 85, with Heaven Up Here and Porcupine in the middle, you're not going to find a better stretch of four albums ever. I don't think there's not like one weak track.
0: No,
1: you can play all four of them in a row and be perfectly thrilled.
0: Yeah,
1: time and time again. But at any rate,
0: well, I have the track Heaven Up Here queued. Is that all right?
1: Oh, sure. And then we can play Zimbo after that.
0: Yeah, we'll play. Well, you want to play that first, then you can talk about it first.
1: Okay, well, just because I wanted to talk about it.
0: Yeah, let's talk about
1: it. Okay, so originally, actually, on Heaven Up Here, this song is, if you look on the cover, it's called All My Colors.
0: Yeah.
1: But it morphed, somehow the title morphed to Zimbo, and if you hear the song, when you hear the song, you'll probably figure out why. But at any rate, Pete DeFreitas was really influenced by African drumming on that song, and particularly this group called the Royal Drummers of Burundi. Burundi is a small landlocked African country.
0: Mm-hmm.
1: But Google them, the Royal Drummers of Burundi. And this is a live version of Zimbo with the Royal Drummers of Burundi. And
0: that's awesome. So that was probably just a pinnacle moment for him where he's like, oh my gosh, I get to play with you.
1: Yeah.
0: Cool. All right. Well, we're going to play that track next and possibly another track after that. Well, we're going to because we're DJing. So that goes without saying.
1: We get to do what we want.
2: 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As you know. Bring on the Burundi boys.

0: right. Heaven Up Here by Echo and the Bunnymen. And yeah, still joined by Brian. I told you this show flies by. We're at the halfway point.
1: You tell me that every time I'm on.
0: Where's the lie?
1: You're always right.
0: Where's the lie? Yeah, we're at the halfway point here at Six Beats Under. Thanks for tuning in. We got a halfway point here. And if you have a request or you just want to say something fun or silly, you can do it at 971-220. That is KXRY. That is 5979 in terms of numbers and digits. Right,
1: yeah,
0: there.
1: You can call us and tell us you have tickets for us, too.
0: Yeah, Brian really wants to go see Echo the Money Went on Wednesday.
1: Brian will figure it out one way or the other.
0: He will. He's a determined guy, and I have all the faith in the world. But I think, you know, if you're feeling friendly, yeah.
1: I have my Bunnyman tattoo.
0: He's got his Bunnyman. How did they come up with the name Echo the Bunnyman? Do you know the story?
1: I actually do. Okay. Will Sargent has written two really great autobiographies in the past couple of years.
0: Oh,
1: one,
0: that's cool.
1: One called Echo and one called Bunny Man. And in the book, there's sort of legend goes around that the reason that they chose that name is because they didn't have a drummer. So the drum machine was Echo. And they were the Bunny Man. But that's actually not true. Mm-hmm. They just had this friend that came up with a bunch of really goofy names. Mm-hmm. I should have written some of the other ones down. But anyway, they went with Echo the Bunny Man.
0: Okay.
1: Like the day before the show.
0: Okay, yeah. And that just stuck, and they're like, that's
1: that was it, yeah.
0: And that's how it goes.
1: Yeah.
0: Well, we do have another track queued up. Remind me which we're going to be playing. I think there's this over here.
1: We'll play another Echo song. I wanted to save that for later, but...
0: Yeah. So is that track one on the top disc here?
1: Yeah.
0: Okay,
1: so you want to play that. All right, so...
0: I mean, whatever you want to do.
1: Yeah, okay, well, so skipping forward, you talked about, you know, the Grey album, and that was kind of the pinnacle. Well... they broke up shortly after that tour.
0: Yeah.
1: They just, frankly, didn't get as big as they thought they were going to get.
0: Yeah.
1: And Ian was bummed out, and he had a big ego and was like, I can do better myself. So he went off to do a solo record.
0: Mm-hmm.
1: Then, tragically, Pete was killed in a motorcycle accident at 27, ironic or scary or whatever age of 27.
0: Mm-hmm.
1: Will and Les decided to do another Echo record with a guy named Noel Burke on vocals. That's just okay. So then they were dormant for several years.
0: Well,
1: because
0: how do you recover from the loss of your singer, not in death, but just in bailing, and then the drummer,
1: and then
0: your drummer's gone, and that's a lot.
1: Yeah. So, you know, Ian did a couple solo records, and then they were just dormant for several years. Well, 1995 rolled around, and I had been hearing this rumor because I had a friend who worked for a record label, and Ian and Will are coming back, and I was like, wow, Echo and the Bunnymen. She's like, no, they're doing a new project called Electrofiction. And I was like, oh, okay, well, I wonder what that's going to be like. And for me personally, this album, Burned, is one of my favorite albums of the 90s. It's, you hear Echo and the Bunnymen, but it's just way heavier.
0: Yeah.
1: So some people have said, oh, it's Echo and the Bunnymen gone grunge. Okay, whatever. But it's a phenomenal album. And we're going to play a track off of that.
0: This is the right here?
1: Yep, track one.
0: There it is.
1: Let's hear it.

0: All right, The Back of Love. God, I love that song.
1: From Porcupine.
0: Such a great record. Porcupine, what would be would be your favorite record by Echo and the Bunnymen, Brian?
1: Well, like I said, it's really hard to pick from the first four, but
0: you have to pick. Sorry.
1: Ocean Rain.
0: Ocean Rain. All right. And why is it your favorite? Because I made you pick your favorite children, your favorite child.
1: Yeah, I think that's for the reason that a lot of people maybe don't like it as much because of all the orchestration.
0: Yeah.
1: It's so lush sounding. Atmospheric and
0: yeah
1: I mean, I think dark, and it's I love them all, but this is the one that if somebody put a gun to my head and made me pick, I would pick this one.
0: Like I kind of almost did without the gun, without the violence,
1: except for without the actual
0: zero
1: gun,
0: violence,
1: right?
0: Well, I'm gonna cue up the song Ocean Rain.
1: Okay,
0: if that works for you. Is there another track that you'd prefer? I may have put the whole album on here, we'll see.
1: Can I pick my favorite?
0: Try it, we'll see if I have it.
1: My favorite is My Kingdom.
0: I can do that.
1: Thank you.
0: Yeah. All right. We're going to play that right here.

0: My Kingdom. Oh, I love that little, like, I don't know, in the background, the drum thing, the little pad or whatever he's playing, or maybe just it's a type of cymbal that he's hitting. I can't quite distinguish it, but
1: yeah, he was an amazing drummer.
0: But it was just really innovative and really cool. Echo and the Bunnymen this evening playing Nothing But, or sort of side projects or reformations of the members of Echo and the Bunnymen, but mostly Echo and the Bunnymen. And we have, I don't know, about 15 or so minutes left of the show. We're going to play a couple more tracks. So the next one I have queued up, we were just talking, not to steal too much away from the conversations offline, really should be probably be more on the airwaves as we get to talking, but Bring On the Dancing Horses was like a pinnacle time as well. It wasn't really quite the Grey Album success, yeah. But I remember that really hitting 120 minutes and college radio. And
1: well, that, you yeah. know, it was on the soundtrack to the John Hughes movie Pretty in Pink. And
0: yeah, no,
1: that
0: there's
1: whole
0: that too,
1: soundtrack,
0: yeah.
1: it has, you know, Please, Please, Please Let Me Know What I Want by the Smiths, and mm-hmm. it has New Order, and it
0: OMD.
1: Has...
0: yeah.
1: Yeah, I mean, that whole soundtrack is amazing,
0: yeah.
1: and this was on it. And so this fell in between Ocean Rain and the Grey Album,
0: yeah.
1: you know. And it's probably my favorite ever Echo yeah. song, personally.
0: And then it was around the time, I thought it was really unique at the time, that they kind of put out of Songs to Learn and Sing, they kind of put out yeah. almost the best of, and they hadn't been around very long, and that might have been the label pushing that. Labels were totally notorious for, like, you're going to put out a best of
1: yeah.
0: to help promote or push or
1: yeah.
0: put something that isn't, this is on the soundtrack.
1: Well, it was after the first four.
0: Yeah.
1: You know, it came in between
0: yeah.
1: the first four and the Grey Album.
0: Yeah.
1: And it had, you know, some singles on there that weren't on the albums, like Never Stops on
0: yeah.
1: there. And then this is on there.
0: Yeah.
1: yeah.
0: And this was probably exclusively on the soundtrack, and sometimes labels...
1: It's on Songs Learn and Sing too.
0: Oh, that's what I mean.
1: Yeah.
0: No.
1: Oh, okay.
0: That's what I mean. They wanted to put it somewhere else
1: right.
0: too. Oftentimes labels would do that, like Modern English, I Melt With You was actually not on After the Snow at all. It was on the Valley Girl soundtrack, and when they got picked up from 4AD, that was the deal.
1: Right.
0: If you're going to release After the Snow, you have to put I Melt With You on it, because that's why we signed you. So
1: right.
0: there's two different versions of that album. You've got the 4AD version of After the Snow. It does not have I Melt With You on it. It was a Valley Girl song.
1: Yeah.
0: And so the Sire version, right?
1: Yeah.
0: It's the same label, by the way. They would do that. They would say, we're going to pick you up, but you have to put your hit on it. So that I could see that.
1: Yeah, kind for
0: of
1: sure.
0: That. Not to get all like
1: and
0: label,
1: the rest of the
0: label
1: album
0: politics.
1: Nothing like that.
0: Nothing
1: either.
0: Like that,
1: nothing
0: but it was a thing that they made them do.
1: Yeah.
0: All right, we're going to play some more Echo and the Bunnymen. This is Bring On the Dancing Horses. Couple more tracks left before Lace Punch. Keep it here.

0: such a cool, cool version of Never Stop. The discotheque version. Do you know why they redid it? Because it just kind of came out like many years
1: later.
0: The
1: days of the 12-inch single for clubs.
0: Oh, that's right.
1: And it's got that groovy disco bass.
0: Yeah, it's a banger of a track.
1: Love it.
0: Yeah.
1: Love it.
0: Anyways, it sounded much brighter and much louder. The CDs and albums I have of old Echo and the Bunnymen are the remastered versions of them, so they're a little on the quieter side. So,
1: yeah.
0: So, anyways, we're gonna leave with a track that's more, I would say, recent of the stuff that we've been picking of the catalog of Echo and the Bunnymen.
1: 21 years ago is recent.
0: It's weird that it's 20 years ago and the 90s were 10
1: since
0: years
1: the 90s,
0: ago.
1: I know. That's isn't that weird? The math. It's new math.
0: Yeah. It's above calculus, and it's above my pay grade. So
1: yeah, for sure.
0: I'm not here to argue the Goodwill Hunting
1: of the
0: 90s.
1: Of the maths.
0: But yeah, it's weird because I've thought about stuff too, and I was like, oh my gosh, that wasn't that long ago. I was having a conversation, for example, we're all friends. I was talking to Josh of Waves Crashing, and we were talking about the band, the Autumns, and I was like, oh my gosh, and they were the first group I ever booked when I did a show. And it was like, oh, and then I had to do the math on it. And that was 26 years ago.
1: Yeah.
0: And I was talking about it as if it was like a couple years ago.
1: Yeah, I know.
0: I don't know what happened to y'all, but here we are.
1: But anyway.
0: And so, here we are.
1: Yeah. So,
0: put a bow on it.
1: Echo have continued to make records. They haven't made one quite a while, about 10 or 12 years. But in the 2000s, in the aughts, they did make some records. This one came out in 2005. It's called Siberia. It's got some really good songs on it. It's probably my favorite post-reunion record, even though Les isn't in the band, hasn't been in the band for years.
0: Yeah,
1: he left after Evergreen. But at any rate, this song is called Scissors in the Sand, and it's rad.
0: All right.
1: Enjoy.
0: Thank you. Lace Punch is up next. Thanks so much for Brian for coming out, talking about Echo and the Bunnymen. He has a set at Cult Classics on May 30th. If you are not going to Echo and the Bunnymen, I do want to mention to you that Sex Park and Boredom Romance are playing this Wednesday, May 13th at High Watermark. So there's something for everyone, really.

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0: Hello there and happy Saturday. Thanks for joining us on the In Crowd with the Wayward Girls Soul Club here on X-Ray FM. My name is Miranda Fontaine, and we are bringing you a midday dance party right from the privacy of your own home. So time to get up off the couch, listen to the lyrics, and see if you can follow along. Starting off our set, you heard Shirley Ellis singing That's What the Nitty Gritty Is, though I still don't quite know how to do it. Next up was Mojo Workout from Larry Bright and his Mojo Dancers. After that, I played J.J. Jackson and the Jackals singing Ooh My Liddy on Storm from 1961. And lastly, Gabriel and the Angels, Don't Wanna Twist No More. Starting off our next set, we've got a song that turns out is very uncomfortable to say on the air, Squat and Squirm by the Blenders on Witch Records from 1963.
1: Squaw, squaw, squaw.

0: Hello and welcome back to The In Crowd. You just heard one of my favorites from the Queen of Latin Soul herself, La Lupe, singing Basumba from 1968. Right before that was Shake by the British Walkers. Turns out they were only together for about 4 years before breaking up. They've got a super cool version of The Girl Can't Help It if you want to check them out. Next up, Shaggy Dog by Mickey Lee Lane and The Temples with Hava Nagila Twist on Adlib from 1962.
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0: It's a big question what he can get, and I think it might be different what he needs from what he wants. Trump has asked publicly that China join other countries in helping him open the strait in the past, has sort of stepped back off of that request, and I don't think China has any interest in involving itself deeply in security matters in the region. But what China has done is it has backed up some of the negotiations that have been happening, has supported Pakistan, has had the prime mediating role. And China can give Iran a sense that its interests might be respected through the negotiation process, because China has a relationship with all actors in the region. So as much as the China-Iran relationship is highlighted in the U.S. foreign policy establishment, China's relationships with other regional countries like Saudi Arabia or United Arab Emirates are at least as important in terms of the economic relationship. They're significantly more important than those with Iran. So China has ties to all the countries in the region. It has acted in the past to help broker the normalization of relations between Saudi Arabia and Iran. So it has some experience in this realm, sort of acting as a broker towards peace, and we can hope for China to bolster that role. What we're not going to get, I think, from China is a sort of one-sided backing of the U.S. position that asks for complete capitulation on the Iranian side. So I think what we need the U.S. to understand is that it needs to come up with a way to achieve stability in the region, and China can be a part of that if the U.S. can get to that kind of a settlement.
1: And Jake, what about the fact, I mean, according to the White House, the two sides, that is to say China and the U.S., agreed that the Strait of Hormuz must remain open to support the free flow of energy. And at the same time, China said that it's interested in increasing its oil imports from the U.S.
0: China's energy policy has been to diversify its import sources for security reasons. So it still relies significantly on exports through the Strait of Hormuz, and so it does have a very real interest in maintaining the openness of the strait. At the same time, it has sourced oil and other energy imports from an increasing range of places, from Africa, Latin America, increasingly from Russia, as Russia's markets have closed after it invaded Ukraine. And so China is looking to diversify, and if there is a stable relationship with the United States, then it feels like it can draw on American energy. And that would give us a stake on the part of the United States in maintaining that stability in the relationship. Ultimately, the overriding concern on the Chinese side is whether there can be a stability in the U.S.-China bilateral relationship. And if the United States is economically invested in that relationship, it becomes more likely.
2: Let's talk more about Taiwan. This is Guo Jiankun, a spokesperson for the Chinese Foreign Ministry, speaking today.
3: In his talks with U.S. President Donald Trump, President Xi Jinping pointed out that the Taiwan question is the most important issue in China-U.S. relations. If it is handled properly, the bilateral relationship will enjoy overall stability. Otherwise, the two countries will have clashes and even conflicts, putting the entire relationship in great jeopardy. Taiwan independence and cross-strait peace are as irreconcilable as fire and water. Maintaining peace and stability across the Taiwan Strait represents the greatest common ground between China and the U.S. The U.S. side must handle the Taiwan issue with the utmost prudence.
2: So, Jake Werner, your perspective now on Taiwan. That's the Chinese Foreign Ministry spokesperson. You have Republicans and Democrats calling on President Trump again to move forward with the multi-billion-dollar, $14 billion and more trade deal with Taiwan. You have the U.S., though, wanting Iran to, in a sense, mediate between the U.S. and Iran, wanting Xi Jinping to do that. Talk about what happens with Taiwan right now.
0: The question is whether the status quo can be maintained in a stable fashion. And in recent years, as the U.S.-China relationship has deteriorated, both sides have started to doubt whether they can trust the other side on this question, whether the other side respects the status quo and basically wants to maintain this kind of ambiguity.

0: ambiguity over the status of Taiwan. The question is whether, as we stabilize the bilateral relationship, can we get back to a sense that both sides are invested in maintaining that form of stability or not? And so the big question for Trump really is how to manage that. I don't expect the Trump administration to kind of push towards increasing independence on the part of Taiwan. It seems like the China-Taiwan relationship is going in a more stable direction in over the course of recent months, as the opposition lawmaker Zheng Niwan, the Taiwan opposition leader, came to Beijing and visited with Xi Jinping. So I think Beijing has some confidence that things are moving in a stabilizing direction. And so then the question is, can the improving relationship between the U.S. and China bolster that and give a sense that the ambiguous status quo is not further eroding?
1: And Zhou Hai, to go back to you, just earlier today, a few hours ago, the Kremlin announced that Putin, Russian President Vladimir Putin, would be visiting China very soon. If you could comment on the timing of that announcement and when this summit is expected to take place.
2: Well, first of all, President Putin is a regular visitor to China. He visits China every year, once or twice, or even more. And he has much more face-to-face talking with President Xi than President Xi with President Trump. It's been 30-some times. So there's a close tie between the two sides. And I think this time around, President Putin is coming right after President Trump's visit. There is some strategic intentions here. I think other than what we've been talking about, the Iran issue, the Ukraine issue will also be in focus, because I think right now both sides needs to come back to the negotiation table and try to find more common ground. And for that particular matter, I think President Putin needs to talk with President Xi and also get a picture of how China-U.S. relationship is moving forward. And I think in this triangle, you can see that previously, some of the American thinkers thinking that they can drive a wedge between China and Russia, and so far that hasn't been realized. China instead has stand firm with Russia on its normal economic relationship, its strategic cooperations. So I think for both sides, that's still a very much important bilateral relationship. I want to add something to what Jake just said about energy. I think China has a policy of diversifying its energy needs and also accelerating its transition toward green energy. And from phase one trade deal, China has already agreed to purchase more energy from the United States, not starting from the Strait of Hormuz incident. And China will continue to purchase American energy if the energy is at a normal price and without the barrier of more and more trade disputes and added tariff. So I think that's an area in the future should be promising for both sides.
3: Zhou Hai, we want to thank you for being with us from Beijing, Director of International Political Studies at the Institute of World Economics and Politics in China's capital. And we want to thank Jake Warner, Director of the East Asia Program at the Quincy Institute for Responsible Statecraft, talking about this China-U.S. summit taking place in Beijing. President Trump just announced that he's invited Xi Jinping to Washington, D.C., September 24th, for a state visit. Coming up, artist and writer Molly Crabapple, author of the new best-selling book, Here Where We Live Is Our Country, The Story of the Jewish Bund. Stay with us.

0: Spring of Hope by Ahmed Saputra. This is Democracy Now!, democracynow.org, The War and Peace Report. I'm Amy Goodman with Nermeen Sheikh.
1: A new study finds a dramatic increase in Israel's attacks on the Gaza Strip in the 5 weeks since it halted its airstrikes on Iran. According to the conflict monitoring group, ACLED, that is, Armed Conflict Location and Event Data, Israel carried out 35% more attacks on Gaza in April than it did in March. According to the Gaza's health ministry, 120 Palestinians, including 13 children, have been killed since April 8th. All the attacks came despite a U.S. brokered ceasefire agreement that was supposed to have taken effect in October. This is Faiza Al-Ajrami, a displaced Palestinian living in a tent in Gaza City.
2: The war has not stopped yet. The war has not stopped in order for me to worry that it will return. The war is ongoing. The bombing continues, and every day we hear that there are martyrs here and there. There is grave danger everywhere. Every moment we are expecting a missile to fall on us, on my son or daughter. We are scared.
0: Israeli forces continue to occupy more than half of Gaza, forcing over 2 million people to crowd into a thinner sliver of land along the coast. More than 1 million people are living in makeshift tents, most others in damaged structures. On Friday, Palestinians across the occupied territories planned to mark Nakba Day, the day that marks the mass expulsion of Palestinians from their homes during Israel's founding in 1948.
1: Well, today we spend the rest of the hour looking at an often forgotten piece of history about Jewish anti-Zionist activists in Eastern Europe who opposed calls in the early 20th century to form a Jewish ethnostate in Palestine. We're joined by the award-winning artist and author Molly Crabapple. Her new book is titled Here Where We Live Is Our Country, The Story of the Jewish Bund. The Guardian praised the book, saying the relevance of her material for our present moment is impossible to ignore. Molly Crabapple is an award-winning artist and author. Thank you, Molly, so much for coming into the studio to talk to us. First of all, congratulations on the spectacular book. If you could just begin by explaining the title of the book, Here Where We Live Is Our Country, The Story of the Jewish Bund.
3: I'm so honored to be here and to be talking with you guys about my new book. Here Where We Live Is Our Country is a slogan from a Bundist campaign poster in 1918. And I chose it because it encompasses this value that the Bund always held, the value of Dokheit, here-ness. Born in probably the most anti-Semitic place on earth in 1897, the Bund built their philosophy on the defiant insistence that Eastern Europe was their home and they had a right to live in freedom, in dignity, and have a beautiful, flourishing life there. And they also rejected, from the very start, calls to create a Jewish ethnostate in Palestine.
0: Why?
3: The reasons they evolved as Zionism evolved, but there were two major ones. The first was that they felt that Zionism was a capitulation to the same bigots that wanted to kick Jews out of Europe. At a time when all of these governments were saying that Jews were swarthy Oriental foreigners that ought to get the hell out to somewhere else, for Bundists, Zionists seemed to agree. But after the Balfour Declaration gave Zionism the backing of the British Empire and the British Empire's bayonets, the Bundists opposed Zionism for another reason. They thought it was the handmaiden of imperialism. And Bundists scrupulously reported the brutality that has always marked Zionism. The expropriation of Palestinian land, the brutal evictions of Palestinian farmers, and the collaboration hand in hand with the British occupation.
1: And Molly, as you just mentioned, that Tsarist Russia was perhaps the least welcoming place for the Jews of Eastern Europe, and that's the year that the Bund was the year it was the location where the Bund was created, and was that it was the year 1897, which is the same year that Theodor Herzl launched the World Zionist Organization. So, if you could talk about this, the coincidence of these two organizations, and also what gave rise to the two in that historical moment and place.
3: It is a great irony of history that 1897, the same year as 13 young Marxist troublemakers were gathering in a safe house attic in Vilna, Theodor Herzl was...
0: In Vilna, Lithuania.
3: In Vilna, Lithuania, then part of the Tsarist Empire. That same year, Theodor Herzl was launching the Zionist Congress at a ritzy casino in Switzerland. And the two groups hated each other from the start. But let's talk about Herzl. Herzl came from a very different background than the Bundists did. He was not a citizen of the decrepit Tsarist Empire. Instead, he was a citizen of the Habsburg Empire, which was much more liberal. He came from Vienna, and he loved Vienna. All he actually wanted to do was assimilate, and in fact, he even joked that maybe Jews should just convert to Christianity. But it was covering the Dreyfus trial in France when an obviously innocent French military officer named Alfred Dreyfus was banged up on fake charges of spying and then shipped off to Devil's Island. And then there were huge anti-Jewish riots all over France. This experience of covering the Dreyfus trial as a journalist marked Herzl profoundly. And it convinced him that Europe was just racist at its core, and that as long as Jews didn't have a state of their own, they would always be at the mercy of European racism. And he would spend the next years of his life meeting with every single despot and autocrat that he could to try to acquire some land in order to create this Jewish state.
0: I went to Vilna with my mother and my brother, and a partisan took us into the woods, a woman partisan. And I'm wondering if you can talk about who the Jewish partisans were. It's a story that's not very well known, how they were connected to the Bund, and what the Bund at the time, since they weren't supporting the State of Israel, was calling for.
3: When the Nazis invaded Poland in 1939, the Bund was the most popular Jewish political party in the country. They had swept the Polish elections. They were the majority of Jewish seats in basically every major city in the country. And they were able to keep their underground going throughout the Nazi occupation. And the underground meant many things. On one hand, it meant partisans, but it also meant saving kids, having underground soup kitchens, smuggling newspapers all over the country. A young Bundist named Salomon Friedrich actually went undercover as a Polish railway worker and exposed the truth of the Treblinka death camp to the world. Now, who were the partisans? The partisans were young Jews, usually either Bundists, left-wing Zionists, or communists, who were able to escape to the woods, get weapons somehow, often from like the black market, occasionally from Red Army detachments, and to fight until the end of the war. And it was actually Jewish partisans who worked with the Red Army to liberate Vilna from the Nazis.
1: Well, let's just go to some context. As you point out in the book, this history, the history of the Bund, has been almost entirely erased. How did you unearth this history and speak specifically about your great-grandfather?
3: Well, I grew up obsessed with my great-grandfather, Sam Rothbart. First off, my mom taught me how to paint, and Sam taught my mom how to paint. And so my whole life, I've always viewed the fact that I was an artist as a sort of gift that I had gotten from him through time. But he was also, he was a character, right? I grew up with his paintings all around me, his sculptures, photographs of him hanging from a chin-up bar by his ankles into his 80s, eating fire, playing a violin he made out of Venetian blinds. And he had this one body of work that I really loved. It was over 600 watercolors that he did of Volkovysk, his hometown in Belarus, a hometown he had left in 1904. And they were every aspect of life, from him praying on Yom Kippur to him being a bad kid drawing mean caricatures of his rabbi in religious school. And he had one painting that I always loved. And it was a young woman, and she had the long skirt and the hair and an updo. And she was standing on a dirt road at twilight, and she was throwing a rock through a window. And next to her is her boyfriend with more rocks. because chivalry is not dead, right? Ladies should not be carrying her own rocks. And it was titled Itka the Wundest. And this drawing was so different than how I imagined a young Jewish woman would live in turn of the century czarist Russia, that I thought the key to why Itka was so different had to be in that word, Bundist. And that was how I came across the Bund, through my great-grandfather's drawings. And I explored the Bund more in 2018 when I wrote an article for the New York Review of Books, which has been the most viral article I've ever written in my life, that told the Bund story from, you know, its birth in the Tsarist Empire through its role in the Russian Revolution, interwar Poland, to its ultimate destruction in the Holocaust. And after I wrote this article, these amazing older people got in touch with me, people like the pioneering lesbian poet Irena Klepfitch, whose father, Mikhail, was the bomb maker in the ghetto, people like the great union leader Mark Ehrlich, whose grandfather, Henrik Ehrlich, ran the Bund in Poland. And when I started hearing these stories from these amazing people about their families, I knew I was not finished with this. This was not going to be just like one article. This was going to be my life for quite some time. And so that's how I made the decision that I was going to write this book.
0: And talk more about going from the Bund and its role in the Warsaw Ghetto Uprising, which is so often ignored, to the anti-Zionist movement in the United States. I mean, you are telling a story, you're uncovering a story through your own family that leads right to your, to say the least, marvelous illustrations. You've won 2 Emmys for your illustrations and your writing, and how your grandfather and great-grandfather influenced you, both in your politics and your artistry.
3: Thank you. I mean, even though Sam died before I was born, I feel like he's someone who shaped my entire life. Not just the fact that he was a painter, not just the fact that being surrounded by paintings gave me permission to dream of being an artist. It was that Sam was a nonconformist in his bones, and he was a leftist. He was someone at a time when intermarriage was kind of taboo who welcomed my Puerto Rican father. He was someone who believed that everyone was created equal, even if he thought that artists were a little bit above. And I feel myself shaped by him. Now, in terms of the anti-Zionist movement and the Bund and the Warsaw Ghetto Revolt was the work of a group primarily called the Jewish Combat Organization, which was left-wing Zionists, Bundists, and communists. There were other people in the ghetto that fought, but that was the main group. And these were very young people. The youngest fighter was 13 years old. He was a Bundist named Lusiak Blondes. They had 50 guns from the Polish Home Army and 1 machine gun and homemade Molotov cocktails and light bulbs filled with battery acid. And with that, they launched the first urban revolt in Nazi-occupied Europe, and they held off the Nazis longer than the entire country of France. But as we know, courage cannot ultimately compete with airplanes and firebombs, and the Nazis annihilated 90% of Poland's Jews. After the war, there were pogroms in Poland that led to the majority of the Jewish community fleeing to displaced persons camps in American-occupied Germany. And these Jews spent years applying for visas to Western democracies that refused to accept them. Meanwhile, in the camps, Zionist groups quickly seized control of the camp administrations. And they used this power, which is, again, the power to distribute rations, the power to give people jobs and housing, to coerce people to join the Haganah and eventually to take part in the Nakba and the creation of Israel. And despite this intense pressure, despite the unspeakable horrors that Bundists had went through, they held firm to their belief in internationalist solidarity and their opposition to a Jewish state. And there's a line that I think of from the great Bundist pedagogue Shloimeh Mendelssohn, It was in the last article he wrote before his death in 1948, where he said that it was shocking that Jews, who had been the primary victims of fascism, were now adopting its methods to suppress dissent in the Jewish community. And he wrote, it's as if the slaughterer has infected the victim with his germs during the slaughter.
1: So, Molly, I want to talk about one of the very interesting parts, or let's say form of the book, is the perspective from which you write. Your work, it seems to me, follows in the tradition of people who write a history from below, representing the voices of those who are oppressed, the subaltern outsiders. And you've said explicitly that you came to see you were writing not just about the Bund, but also, quote, a history of the 20th century from the point of view of the defeated. So if you could elaborate on that, and then the case you make again and again that the Bund was in fact not a failure, it was defeated, and that's a very different thing.
3: The Bund story from 1897 to 1945 is the story of the 20th century in Europe. It is the story of World War I, of the collapse of the old multi-ethnic empires and the creation of new violently nationalist ethnostates. It's the story of the Russian Revolution and the Russian Civil War. It's the story of independent Poland and the story of the Holocaust. And one of the sort of guiding quotes that I had in my mind when I was writing this book was by Mahmoud Darwish. It's the quote that I start the book with, where he says, let's read it. Soon we will search in the margins of your history in distant countries for what was once our history. That's Mahmoud Darwish, 11 stars over Andalusia. And this quote was a guiding thing for me because the Bund, they never took state power, right? They were kicked out of Russia by the Bolsheviks. They fought a valiant fight and became the most powerful Jewish party in Poland between the wars, but ultimately, you know, Poland was run by nationalists, Polish nationalists, and they were murdered during the Holocaust, and then the remnants of them were suppressed by the Soviet-backed dictatorship afterwards. And so there aren't the resources about the Bund that there would be about the people who won, right? Like, there is not the things that you'd read about George Washington or Vladimir Lenin, for that matter. So instead, writing about the Bund, it was a project of searching in the margins of other histories, of reading other people's memoirs, of going to countries. Like, I went to Ukraine during the Russian invasion. I went to Lithuania. I went to Poland. And looking at the margins. And then also, the Bund wrote in Yiddish, which is the language of the Jewish working class of Eastern Europe. This is not a largely spoken language today. Yiddish never had state power. It never had the resources to have an Académie Française, you know? And in order to write about the Bund, I had to learn Yiddish. And so much of this process was about going through these archives, looking at pages that were printed with hectograph, that were so faded and crumbled that I could barely make out those letters. It was like an act of necromancy and an act of reclamation.
0: Also, you quote at the beginning of your book, Molly, tradition is not the worship of ashes, it's the preservation of fire, Gustav Mahler. If you can talk about what that means to you, and also the researching, writing, traveling for this book in the midst of what Israel was doing in Gaza.
3: I use that quote because, for me, this book is not just taking some dinosaur bones, right, and putting them in a glass case at a museum. This is the preservation of our leftist past. I mean, the Bund is a Jewish story, but it is not for Jews alone. This is a history that belongs to all rebels. It belongs to everyone who believes in the necessity of human solidarity. And I viewed this book as my contribution towards the preservation of that fire. I mean, the research I did for this book is a bit lunatic, I would say. I think because I don't have a college degree, I came in with a sense of inferiority. I was like, I must learn everything. I read every single book I could in English, Spanish, French, and then eventually Yiddish as well. I had Polish and Russian research assistants who showed me perspectives like that of the great Polish socialist Zygmunt Zaremba, a comrade of the Bundists. I translated endless Yiddish pamphlets, including many pamphlets that have never been digitized before, especially anti-Zionist Yiddish literature from the Bund. I translated the work of their enemies as well, of Bolsheviks, of Zionists. I traveled to countries where the very urban grid had been erased in the streets that the Bund walked. Warsaw was systematically destroyed by the Nazis during the war. The streets that the Bund lived on, that they had their battles on, largely aren't there. But I wanted to see what the sunlight was like, and I wanted to see what wild flowers grew there. And I went to the grave of Patty Kremer, who is one of the pioneers of the Bund. Her grave was outside Vilnius in Ponar Forest, and I played the song that she sang with the women before she was murdered, which is Dishvua, the oath. And, I mean, how did this feel to write the majority of this during the Israeli genocide of Gaza? I mean, I think it broke me in probably ways that I have difficulty expressing. I mean, to forensically reconstruct the genocide of the Jews of Warsaw, while a country that claims the Holocaust as some sort of sick justification for its crimes does a genocide in Gaza as it segments and liquidates Gaza block by block, as Israeli bulldozers and bombs efface Gaza like Nazi bombs effaced Warsaw. You know, there were often protests for Palestine downstairs at the library where I worked, and I would go down and join them.
0: Molly Crabapple, author of the new best-selling book, Here Where We Live Is Our Country, The Story of the Jewish Bund. It became a New York Times bestseller before it was even published. That does it for our show. I'll be in Atlanta, Georgia on Friday night. We'll be celebrating WRFG, also showing the film about Democracy Now. It'll be screening. That screening will take place in Atlanta. On Saturday, we'll be in Austin, Texas, and we'll also be in Houston, Texas this weekend, celebrating KPFK as well as Co-op Radio in Austin. You can check our website, KPFT, in Houston, which was blown up by the Ku Klux Klan when it first was founded in 1970. To see the travel plan for this weekend and the showing of Steal the Story, please go to democracynow.org. I'm Amy Goodman with Nermeen Sheikh.

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2: Today we're sitting down with Sam Robinson, who is the vice chair of the Chinook Nation. When we talk about the culture, history, and heritage of this place we call home, we get the opportunity to look to the Chinook Nation as the original peoples of this place. They can prove their history on this land back 12,000 years. That puts them here, cultivating this area that we occupy 5,000 years before the pyramids were even built. The Chinook have been here building homes, tending the land, fishing, creating art, sharing their culture through visual representation and oral history, song and dance for a very, very long time. The Chinook Nation signed a treaty with the U.S. government way back in 1851, a couple decades before Washington was even a state. This treaty would have allotted specific tribal lands and provided governmental compensation, food, and goods. Unfortunately, the U.S. government didn't hold up their side of the bargain and refused to sign the treaty on their end. The Chinook Nation has been fighting for federal recognition as a sovereign nation since then, and they're still fighting for it today. I want to quote directly from the Chinook Nation's website, chinookjustice.org. Why federal recognition matters. When a tribe is federally recognized, it has a government-to-government relationship with the United States. In return for taking our lands, to which we have aboriginal rights, the U.S. promised to provide tribes with protections and benefits, including housing, healthcare access, utilities, and food. Without federal recognition, we are denied these much-needed resources and services. Federal recognition would also give the Chinook NAGPRA, or Native American Graves Protection and Repatriation Act, rights. Currently, without recognition, they are not able to easily claim the remains of their ancestors or artifacts found on their native lands. Today, Sam is talking to us about the history of the Chinook in this area. He talks about the Cathlapoodle Plank House in Ridgefield and how that came to be, and he shares a little bit about the Chinook canoe journeys and their visual art. It was a wonderful conversation getting to know Sam and the Chinook just a little bit more, and I hope you'll take this as a jumping off point to learn more about the Chinook Nation, their incredible history, and about how you can get involved in helping them advocate for federal recognition. Thank you so much to Sam Robinson for sharing his story with us, and I hope you enjoy this conversation. Welcome to I'm Into This Place, your deep dive into the local arts, culture, and heritage of Clark County. From fabulous new restaurants to quirky art installations to the historical sites you never even knew to look for, we're inviting you along. Whether you're a Clark County connoisseur or just starting to get to know her, get ready to fall head over heels for this place we call home. I'm your host, Adriana Baer, and I'm into this place. Let's go. Sam, thank you again for welcoming me to your home.
3: Well, thank you for coming here and, you know, and allow me to share some of our Chinook story. Slahayom Conaway Slotska. Hello, everyone. Nika Neem Sam Robinson. I'm the vice chairman of the Chinook Indian Nation. My father was Scott Robinson. His mother was Dora Clark. And Dora Clark's mother was Annie Hawks. And Annie Hawks' father was John Hawks. And John Hawks was enrolled over Showwater Bay, Chinook. And he was married to a Chehalis woman, Nellie Cecina. And John Hawks' father was Thomas Huxwell. And Thomas Huxwell was a signer of the 1851 Anzindar Treaty down at Tansy Point. And he was married to Chai East. Chai East was a high-status Willapaw woman, a daughter of a chief. And that's how I'm able to be with you today. a little bit about the treaty. We did sign that treaty in good faith. Anson Dart came out, and his job was to pick up Chinook and move them totally to Yakima, out of our territory. And our ancestors refused to do that. You know, they refused to leave the bones of the ancestors. They refused to leave the land that had been given to them for so many years. The reason Anson Dart was out there is because, you know, our land had been occupied illegally for several years beforehand by who we refer to as Bostons, because all those people were coming from Boston early on. As Anson Dart said that we needed to, you know, leave, the Bostons actually stood up for us and said Chinook were good neighbors and that they shouldn't have to leave. So Anson Dart negotiated a treaty with us that would allow us to stay in part of our territory in the Nacelle, in that lower Willapa Bay, and then he took off. So we didn't do a lot of hunting and gathering at that time, just because we knew that the government was going to be giving us provisions, but little did we know that they weren't coming. So it was a rough winter for our folks. The treaty made it back to the D.C., to the Senate, and one of the senators back there told Anson Dart they weren't going to pay him because he didn't do the job he was sent to do and move us to Yakima. And then the same senator said that there were so few Chinook there at the treaty grounds that by the time the ink dried, we'd all be dead. And so they didn't ratify our treaty, so we sat there without a treaty, but we didn't leave the lands. Our territory starts just west of Longview in a place called Oak Point. It's on both sides of the Columbia River. And so on the Washington side, we have the Wakayakum, which is Cathlamet area. And then you go further down and you'll hit the lower Chinook, who my third great grandfather was a headsman of that area when he signed the treaty. He was signing off that area we call Long Beach and Elwaco. And then up into the bay over is the Willapa. And then on the Oregon side, we have the Cathlamet. And then that goes all the way down to about Tongue Point near Astoria. And then you got the Clatsop that goes from Tongue Point all the way down to the coast to Tillamook Head. So we cover a big area. That's where our people are, and that's where we stay, and that's where we claim to be. But the important thing, especially when I'm talking with, you know, government officials and stuff, is that you got to remind them that we're a sovereign nation. You know, sovereignty isn't given to you. You were born with it, you know, and because we never left, you know, our lands or our ancestors, that's where we get our sovereignty. You know, a lot of tribes were picked up and marched away, and they have a certain status of sovereignty, but they may not be on their traditional lands, but the government, you know, kind of gave them that sovereignty or acknowledged that sovereignty. Like I said, we get it from the bones of our ancestors, and we feel pretty good about doing that and staying there.
4: So you still do not have status, according to the United States government, as an independent nation, correct?
3: Right. I'm glad you said status, because often, you know, people refer to us as either federally recognized or not federally recognized, and we refuse to say we're not federally recognized because we deal with a lot of government agencies. We just don't have the status. And the status, what it will bring, you know, it'll bring, you know, health care for our people, elder care, education, resources, because we'll be able to do traditional gatherings and huntings and fishings. But one of the real, real important things is when they signed those treaties to remain with the bones of the ancestors, today we don't have NAGPRA rights. We don't have those rights to protect the bones of our ancestors. And we often have to go to a neighboring tribe and get them involved if some remains come up. A lot of our ancestral remains or burial items are stored in museums or in universities. And the government, about 5-6 years ago, told all these organizations that they need to get those off the shelves and back to the tribes. So it's a good thing, right? But they're only dealing with the federally recognized tribes. We don't have our federal status. We don't have the rights to go and claim those. And somebody else will take them. They probably won't even end up in the territory they came from, and probably not respected the way they should be in our Chinook way. You know, that's a big push as we go for our federal status.
4: So a lot of people here locally are familiar with the Cathlapoto Plank House that is at the Ridgefield Wildlife Preserve. I am really interested in the history of that particular spot of land.
3: Yeah.
4: Will you tell us about it?
3: Sure. In this area, there was a lot of villages up and down. This was a pretty densely populated area. There was an archaeological dig on the refuge, and they put it out to all the tribes, you know, that they thought might be interested. to see if they wanted to get involved. We felt that we needed to take care of those cousins, you know, so we got involved with Portland State to go in there. And good relationships were made with Portland State. You know, they wanted to sit down with Chinook and try to figure out why people were doing certain things and why things the way they were, you know, and we felt really good about that. So Ken Ames was the head professor on that project. And I remember one day I was talking to Ken Ames just about the population in this area. He was telling me that this area from Ridgefield to Washougal down into the Portland Basin, it was the most populated area in all of North America, even while the 13 colonies were being settled on the other coast. Just in this area alone, there was over 50,000 Chinook people living here in several villages. You know, the biggest house that they found was over at the Portland Airport, where the Portland Airport is today. And I believe that was like about a 60 by 300, you know, just monstrous house. But there's a lot of folks here, a lot of activity. But anyway, the Cathapodal village was a young village that we were looking at. There was 14 houses down there. Two of those houses were big houses. They're 50 feet wide and 200 feet long. Lewis and Clark wrote about it. You know, on their way down, they didn't stop at the village. They were a little further upriver, and all they did is complain about the birds keeping them up all night. And then they took off and went down to the coast. And they did stop at it on the way back. And they said there were about 900 Chinook people living there at that time. Even though by the time they got there, you know, the population had been decreased quite a bit. Spaniards brought smallpox in about 400 years before they came around.
4: I think it's so important to pause for a moment where you said it was a relatively young village.
3: Yeah.
4: How old was it?
3: People lived in those same houses for over 500 years.
4: Right.
3: And a little bit about the villages too is, you know, you have 14 houses. So what you'll have is you'll have 14 headsmen or headswomen that are the heads of each house. And people living in that house could be related to this person, but often they may not be, because they just feel that that person can create this cohesiveness in this house, that everybody's going to be doing their jobs and understanding the taboos and doing all that work. And so they want to be in that house.
4: How many people would live in one of these houses?
3: The Cathapodal Plank House was a medium-sized house, the one that we have today. It's like 35 by 65, roughly. And there'd be about 65 people living in that house.
4: Wow. So when you were working with these archaeologists and you found the original location of this community, mm-hmm. I'm curious about how the plank house, the one that's there now, sort of came out of that. Were they intending to build it and then they found the location, or was it the other way around? They found the history and then said, let's honor it.
3: Yeah, it took them quite a few years. They found the history and they were working on it for several years. And then the Lewis and Clark commemoration came by, and then somebody had the idea that, you know, hey, there's going to be some funding. People came out of the community to be involved, you know, so there's a lot of non-Chinook people working on it, going out there stripping the bark off the trees and shaping things, splitting the planks by hand with stone and elk horn. So it was a really good experience and a lot of good camaraderie to make this happen. So we were able to do all the work away from the site where we were going to build it, you know, on another area, and that took a few years. Then once we got all the pieces, you know, ready to put together, we couldn't do it in the Chinook way. They, being on a government property, they had to bring a contractor in with cranes and stuff to do it. You know, in the old ways, we would have made, you know, rope out of cedar bark. It's just a big, you know, a lot of people just lifting everything into place. That's the way it would have happened. But so it got built. You know, it was going to be a replica of the village houses down there. And we came into the house and we lit fires in the hearths and we started drumming a blessing, you know, for the house. And right away we just said, this isn't a replica. This is just the most modern of Chinook houses. And like our canoes being built from live trees, it has a soul. Mm-hmm. So we have to treat it with respect, certain things we need to do, you know, and so it became our cousin. So today I always refer to the plank house as our cousin. Before we were here, the animals were here and they thought they were people. So they were laying down all those taboos that Chinook people were going to live by. So bear, eagle, salmon, whoever, all of them got together and talked about how you dealt with marriage or death or whatever it was. You know, I mean, it could be everything from the time you get up in the morning till you go to bed, you know, how you do things when you're doing your work and so forth, you know, because often people will say, well, what was your religion? And we'll say, taboos. things you had to do. You know, it could be walking down a path and you see a frog in the middle, you always go to the right. Or it could be a woman wouldn't wear beads around her neck because she doesn't want to confuse that child to wrap that umbilical cord around its neck. And so they didn't wear beads. Or it's how you ate and what you ate and how you prepared food. And there's all kinds of taboos that Chinook had to live by. And we just skim the surface right now, but we hope to, you know, really get deep into it. And it's hard to live in two worlds, and today's modern world and in that world, but, you know, there's certain things we do follow.
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1: 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Host Adriana Baer's conversation with her guest Sam Robinson, Vice Chair of the Chinook Nation, now continues.
3: These are dancing paddles that I made for my granddaughter Destiny and my wife Mildred, because they're canoe family members, and often, you know, the women get out and they do a paddle song, you know, and they need dancing paddles. So I said, well, I'll make your own, you know. So
4: what are the canoe journeys like?
3: The canoe journey started, you know, I can't remember how many years ago. It's 25 years or so ago. And it started with, you know, during the Centennial Accord. And the Centennial Accord is, you know, a time when the tribes would get together with the governor and talk about the way it needed to be. And so a group from Quileute, Queets, Ho, Quinault, I believe it was 5 canoes. Emmett Oliver, he was enrolled Quinault, but he was a Chinook man from the Willapa Bay. He brought the Willapa spirit out. And anyway, they paddled to Seattle. And part of it was is that they realized that a lot of these folks hadn't been connected with their culture. A good portion of them maybe, you know, they were self-medicated, so they hadn't been without alcohol or drugs for a long time. And they hadn't connected with their ancestors in a long time. So it was a sobriety paddle, and they went around the horn and came into Seattle. And then it just kept growing and growing. So early on, I can remember we would take off, and we didn't have a big canoe. We had a 20, 23 or 26 foot canoe. Skokwal was its name. Skokwal is our Chinook name for lamprey eel, because we can feel that it can climb the falls like a lamprey eel. And Grand Ron, they wanted to be a part of it, you know, because they had, you know, drummers and so forth. But they didn't have a canoe at all. So we shared, you know. But, you know, you start and you go into a village, you know, and there's protocols, you know. So you tell these people that you've come a long ways, you know, that you're tired and you're hungry and you want to come ashore. And we were so blessed the fact that, you know, our language was still alive, you know. So Tony Johnson, our chairman, he was our skipper at the time, would be able to pull up to the nose up to the beach and ask for permission to come ashore in Chinook Wawa. And some of those tribes that we're coming into, maybe they hadn't preserved their language quite yet or brought it back. I can remember one time coming into Tulalip. I wasn't in the canoe, but I was standing up amongst their people and near a couple elder ladies. And as Tony was speaking, and when he got done, they were like, oh, that was so beautiful. They're so touched, you know, so it made me proud. And also early on, you know, I mean, all these people realized they all had over years and years and years, thousands of years, tens of thousands of years, had relationships with Chinook, you know, because of our ancestors traveling, you know, up and down the coast, all the way up to Alaska. and all the way down to Northern California, that when you hear them, when eventually they start speaking their language, you start picking up Chinook words here and there, because everybody knew our language. Wow. You know, by the time the Bostons came in, they said, well, all these people have different languages, but they're speaking a common language. Then the other thing I always tell people, we got cousins everywhere, you know, because of that travel and marriages and whatever, you know, we got cousins all over the place. So often when we get ready to start on these journeys, you know, it'll be like Nisqually, hey, why don't you start with us, or Squaxin Island, or Quinault, or whoever, you know, these different tribes that they know they got Chinook blood. But early on, when we tell them we didn't have federal status, they were just like, what do you mean, Chinook? You know, because we're so known. In 1889, when Washington State got their statehood, a lot of people had nicknamed or referred to it as the Chinook State, you know, and it's well written that that's the way it was, you know, so I'm pretty proud of that too. I got to remind them that, you know. But canoe journeys, you know, I mean, what it really did for people, and especially art, you know, is that it connected people with the old ways, because people, you know, maybe they didn't know how to pull cedar bark properly. You know, you just don't go out and pull bark off a tree. First, you got to find a tree you want to pull bark off from. Usually, you want to find a tree that's you can hug, because the bark's not too thick and it's easier to process. And then you go, you know, you put your hands on the trees and you just got to bond with that tree until you get that good feeling that the tree is aware and that it's going to allow you to take that piece of bark, and you cut a piece across the bottom, maybe about 6 to 8 inches wide, and then you pull that bark as high as you can, and then break it off, and then you take it down, and you separate the inner bark from the outer bark, so you have that smooth bark that we use to make the hats and the clothing and everything. But then when you're done, you want to make sure you leave it with tobacco, a song, or leave it in a good way. And I've been out in the forest and I've seen big trees where you can see where the ancestors had pulled off some bark and it had sealed up. Oh, wow. Yeah, so it doesn't hurt the tree at all. Cedar trees, we call them the giving tree. You know, they give us houses, canoes, material for clothing and medicines.
4: So now the canoe journeys, you're bringing young people. Mm-hmm. And you're going up the coast, right?
3: Yeah, it depends on where we're going to be going. You know, I mean, often we're out there 8 to 10 days, and we're traveling about 25 to, I think the longest is about 42 miles a day, 12 hours a day, you know, each day. Like I said, we ask for permission to come ashore, and the people, you know, they'll grant us permission to come ashore. You know, we tell them we're tired, hungry, we traveled a long ways and want permission to come ashore. And they'll say, come ashore, come ashore. We got snacks here for you on the beach, and we'll make sure you're able to get showers and have a place to lay your head, which our ground crew comes ahead of us and gets everything set up. Then they'll get us a dinner. And then if there's time, you know, we'll take the floor and be able to share some songs and do some gifting. The next morning, you pick up those folks and they go with you to the next one, the next one, the next one. So you keep doing that every night. By the time we land in today's world, there's definitely 110 plus canoes landing. Then that singing and dancing goes on for like 5 or 6 days. They go from the furthest away to the closest. So for about 3 days, you're hearing all this Salish songs and dances, you know, from up north. And so when we took the floor and we were out there for 3 hours, and we were done, people were coming up to us saying, wow, we've never heard that, because they didn't know this Columbia River style.
4: Do you think that the Columbia River itself and the terrain here is what is being responded to in the song and the dance and the visual art?
3: Yeah, I think it has to do with landscape. My friend from the Duwamish, they always refer to us as the ancient ones, because that glacier didn't really get down this far. You know, so we were around a lot longer than they were, you know, so in this area. And we have evidence of that, you know, being around.
4: And so do you feel like the Chinook art, it looks more primitive, or it looks older than some of the other art?
3: Yeah, for sure. You know, we can prove the existence in this area 10 to 12,000 years ago. So you're talking like you know, 5,000 years before the pyramids were built. We could probably prove that we were around a lot longer, but you had those big floods that brought in a lot of silt. So, you know, it's kind of hard to dig down further, you know, and so we just say we've always been here.
4: Yeah.
2: At the end of every episode, I ask our guest, what place or person are you really into these days? But before we hear their response, I just wanted to let you know that you can find out all about our guests and the wonderful work that they're doing by visiting imintothisplace.com and clicking on episodes. There you'll find tons of information about the incredible arts and culture in our community, find links to the organizations we feature on the show, and you can also sign up for our weekly newsletter. That's where we send you an email every Tuesday highlighting the arts and culture in our community and giving you a list of specially curated events that are coming up this week in Clark County. Okay, let's hear the answer to my favorite question.
4: All right, Sam, who would you like to shout out today?
3: I'd like to shout out my cousin, Greg Robinson. You know, he's a wonderful artist, and he's got a pretty unique history. He decided he was going to start studying Chinook art, you know, so he started looking at petroglyphs and photos of some of these collections of ancient art, art that was tens of thousands of years old. He started doing some carvings, out of cedar. He's also a weaver, you know.

0: ancient style.
1: Is there anything that you haven't shared yet that you would like to share?
0: Well, I just like to, you know, let people know that we're all here. You know, we never left the bones of our ancestors. When they came out to move us to Yakima, we said we refused to leave. So we live on the land that was providing for our ancestors and their bones as well. And that's where we get our sovereignty. It's something we were born into. And it's our responsibility to stay in that territory and keep that sovereignty going. And just to say it, Chinook justice, you know, if you connect with that or Everyday Chinook on our Instagram, you can see our story and see that we're still out there.
1: Sam, thank you for sharing some of your wonderful stories with me today. And I just really appreciate your time.
0: Well, thank you. I always appreciate people getting our story out to a broader audience, and it's wonderful. Mossy, hiya Mossy, many thanks.
2: And now let's hear from you. This is our Community Voices segment, where you call in to shout out your favorites in local arts, culture, and heritage.
3: Hi, I'm Karina. I moved to Vancouver from Hawaii about 4 years ago, and when I'm missing good Hawaiian food, I always go to Husubi's. They have musubi to die for and the best authentic poke you can imagine. Check them out. They're downtown and also at the farmers market.
2: We'd love to hear from you. What are your favorite spots in Clark County? 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I'm Into This Place is produced and edited by me, Adriana Baer. Engineering and mixing by Sean Lee Martin. 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

0: all wrapped up in the song. Okay. 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

0: Good morning, good morning, good morning. Welcome to News My Fiance with Morgan Jones and DJ Ambush. This morning, I'm Morgan Jones.
1: I'm DJ Ambush.
0: Hello. Welcome.
1: I'm always Morgan Jones.
0: Aren't you? Are you? I feel like sometimes you're definitely both.
1: Oh, yeah, no, definitely.
0: So you're saying, oh, I got you. You're never not Morgan Jones.
1: Talk to him. One more time for the people in the back. You know what I'm saying?
0: Okay. All right. I'm sorry. Enjoy the conversation, man. Good morning, everybody. Shoot us a text at 971-220-5979. Good morning to all our fiancés, our loyal listeners, the ones that are always here every week or at least as many weeks as they can make it, you know. It's a big ask. It's a tall ask. It is 7:30 in the morning. I, for one, on a day when I don't have to do the radio show, my alarm doesn't go off till 8. So kudos to yous. And for anyone just joining us, when you text in, give us a name. It doesn't have to be your real name. This is your chance.
1: What do you want us to call you?
0: Hello.
1: Stage also, we name. Missy P-Town.
0: I know.
1: But back to...
0: Sorry, that froze me.
1: It didn't mean to verklempt you.
0: Yeah. But yeah, this is your opportunity to pick a new name for yourself. Stage name. Maybe you're not, you know, it's grown on you. The name your parents have given you, it's grown on you. You're like, it works. Okay, whatevs. But with us, you get to re-identify yourself. You get to take this moment to be like, you know what? I'm done being called David today. I don't want to be called David today. I want to be called something else. And you can do that here. We are about freedom of speech. What's that noise you're making over there? Are we not about freedom of speech? Mm-hmm. Huh? I don't know. I feel like I'm in the studio with someone that likes, you know, oligarchs and billionaires now. Morgan's changed. She's changed a lot, you guys. You might not even recognize her once she starts talking. All right, I'm sorry. I don't want any smoke from Michelle or AJ or anyone else out there being like, Ambush, please turn your mic off. You're doing too much. I don't need any of that smoke. How's everybody doing this morning, though? I was grateful to wake up to a 50-degree morning. I needed some cooling down after the last couple of days. And now that they've been scorchers, it's just been like, man, I forgot. I got to start pulling the shorts out, man. I can't be doing this jeans in the morning. And then,
1: well, was it Monday that was like 85 degrees? No, Tuesday? What day is it?
0: Today's Thursday. I think it was Tuesday.
1: Yeah, it was Tuesday.
0: Yeah.
1: First of all, 85 degrees is too warm when it's muggy.
0: Yeah, oh, that's what I'm missing, the muggy part.
1: Yeah.
0: That's why this is...
1: It is not supposed to be humid here.
0: Yeah.
1: Mm-mm. And it'd be humid here now. And that is zapping. I don't know how the bodies have adapted to it in other places.
0: Yeah.
1: Although you were thriving in the Philadelphia wet blanket that is the summer there.
0: Yeah, I also practiced, you know, growing up there, I practiced... the habit of not having clothes on a lot. Like,
1: go on.
0: The majority of my wardrobe was tanks and tanks, t-shirts, and shorts. If you can recall. Yeah.
1: Mm-hmm.
0: Oof. Oh, man.
1: Most of the tank tops I recall were netted. Does that sound right?
0: Tri-colored?
1: Yeah.
0: Yeah. Yeah. I was doing
1: matched a hat.
0: I was doing my JA thing. Yeah, you know, Bumba Clart.
1: No. Goodbye.
0: Well, they put that R in there. It's great. Yeah, man. You're right. This mugginess, I keep forgetting. Like, it wasn't like this when I first started coming out here. This humidity, it's not agreeing with the kid at all.
1: No. And it's yeah. Mm.
0: Dib said, "I'm here for this." What up, Dibs?
1: I'm not seeing text messages. I was just about to, you know, have something to say. So I guess it's a good thing that it's working on your end.
0: Michelle. Good morning, Michelle. Michelle says, good morning. I'm here for freedom of mortgage.
1: Yes! Yes! The smile on my face is so big right now. Like, it really doesn't take much to make me so happy.
0: She's like, woo, yeah.
1: Woo. Woo. Michelle's on my side.
0: I'm here for freedom of mortgage.
1: Yes. Well, speaking of freedom, do we want to talk about Chud the Builder off rip? Or
0: I think we do. I think it gets the people going. You know, I think they tuned in specifically. What are these two going to say about Chud the Builder? Do you guys know who Chud the Builder is?
1: Well, let's just before we jump into that.
0: Yeah.
1: We do have to say what we're going to talk about.
0: Oh, we usually do that before the break, but come on, let's do it.
1: I get shows confused. I'm not going to argue it. I'm very tired.
0: Yeah, man.
1: And it's hot in here, and that's, I'll just say that Lily and I were talking about how hot it used to be in our kitchen when we were
0: kids.
1: You could just let,
0: sorry, because my mind went right there, like, ooh, I'm going to get like a childhood story. I lit up. You see my face? I got really excited.
1: This is not a childhood story. Okay. This is when we were recording Vern and Vern and how hot it would be in our kitchen before we got AC. And it was sweltering. And as I'm like, she's working so hard yesterday and it was so hot in the house. And I'm like putting an ice pack on her head.
0: Sheesh.
1: I was like, she was like, do you remember how hot it used to be in your kitchen? And I was like, no conversation is worth how hot that was and how uncomfortable. Like, there's no amount of recording that needs to get done at all.
0: Wow.
1: For as hot and like uncomfortable that was.
0: It's so muggy.
1: Okay, so that was me getting shows confused, but I will say that we're going to talk about in local stories. Clackamas County deputies going viral for the wrong things.
0: Once again.
1: Again.
0: It's their fave.
1: And then too many federal story or national stories, you know? So put a bunch together because Trump's drunk admin is just slurping up all the resources and then telling us we have no resources. And in fact, needing resources is basically un-American.
0: What do you need resources
1: for? What do you need that for? Bootstrap. Get to it. But before that,
0: freedom of speech.
1: Freedom of speech. You know, important tenet of this American life.
0: Especially this white American life.
1: And it comes in many forms, Ambush. Yeah. You know, one is this particular brand of live streamer that likes to, you know, go outside. This is not a person who sits in their basement.
0: Not the academics.
1: This is not an academics. This is a walk around and ask people if they believe in freedom of speech, if it's important to them, and then call them the N-word because they said, yep, freedom of speech is cool. And then it's like, yeah, N-word. It's just slur. Then, right. You know,
0: that's
1: his favorite phrase is, look at him chimping out.
0: I know he thought he ate with that one. I know Chud was like, oh, I'm going to kill the game with this. Chimping out. Cool.
1: Yeah. So if you've been online at all this week, you probably saw the name Chud the Builder floating around at some point, especially after yesterday's shooting outside of a courthouse in Tennessee. And yeah, the guy who built an online audience antagonizing black people with racial slurs has now been charged with attempted murder.
2: Sweet.
1: So Wednesday afternoon, outside the Montgomery County Courthouse in Clarksville, Tennessee, Dalton Etherly, who goes by Chud the Builder, got into some kind of confrontation in the plaza outside the courthouse. Witnesses say there was an argument, somebody punched him, and then multiple shots were fired. According to the district attorney, Etherly is the one who pulled the gun and opened fire.
2: Mm-mm.
1: One person was seriously injured and had to be airlifted to Vanderbilt in Nashville. Etherly also apparently shot himself in the arm during the chaos. I think he missed the firearm handling classes.
0: Yeah, the training. Yeah.
1: He was supposed to take.
0: Well, babe,
1: or even, you know, just on a Sunday LARP, he just didn't even learn basic safety.
0: Well, babe, he was taking his freedom of speech classes, and there was a conflict in the schedule.
1: Yeah.
0: Yeah.
1: Okay, fair. You know, what are you going to do?
0: Yeah.
1: You're going to shoot yourself in the arm.
0: That's what you're going to do.
1: he was later charged, and at first it was like, online streamer detained, online streamer questioned, and then it's like charged with attempted murder. But he was later charged with attempted murder, aggravated assault, reckless endangerment, and employing a firearm during a dangerous felony. Now, mm-hmm. The reason this story is getting much attention is because this man already had a reputation online. He built his social media presence around harassing black people in public. That legit is his content. He would live stream himself walking up to black folks, calling them racial slurs, provoking confrontations, daring people to fight him, and then hiding behind free speech and calling the police.
0: Yep.
1: And I really need folks to understand the difference between free speech and targeted harassment. Because some people are online framing this like, oh, he's just a troll. He's just trolling. He's just exercising his rights. Gotta get the practice in. This is someone repeatedly escalating racial confrontations in public for views, for money, for attention, and for internet clout. And it should really put us all in a, bad place to realize how many people want to see this kind of content. Or how many people are like, yeah, brother. Go out there. You see him chipping out. Because it's full blown blatant harassment.
0: 100%.
1: And what's disturbing for me is that less than a week before this shooting, he posted online threatening lethal force, saying, "I will defend my life with lethal force." And then followed that up with another post using racist language, talking about a series finale ending with somebody dead in the street. I feel like he wrote this one, you know?
0: Just for certain. He's no Speedweed, but he definitely wrote this.
1: He's not subtle. This is not edgy comedy. That's somebody telling you exactly what their mindset is. And apparently, this wasn't isolated behavior. Back in November, he was arrested on harassment charges for another one of these racist confrontation videos. At one point, he falsely implied he was affiliated with the police department, and Clarksville PD had to publicly come out and say, "This man does not work for us."
0: Mm.
1: Then just days before the courthouse shooting, he was arrested again in Nashville after allegedly running up almost a $400 steakhouse bill, refusing to pay, live streaming inside the restaurant after staff asked him to stop, and then reportedly became disruptive and, you know, started making the racist comments again, because why not?
0: You said he ran up a $400 bill?
1: Yeah, and he refused to pay, so he was arrested for the theft.
0: As a solo diner, and I'm assuming no one, I mean, how do you...
1: I don't know that he was solo. I don't know what he was doing. $400
0: is a lot. Okay, sorry. Go ahead.
1: I just don't want people to act shocked that this escalated into violence.
0: No.
1: Because that's exactly what he's been asking for.
0: Yeah, he's been courting it.
1: When your whole identity becomes, you know, antagonism and racial provocation, that's what's going to happen to you.
0: Yeah.
1: You know? But social media has created this ecosystem where people realize outrage is profitable, mm-hmm. and racism becomes content. Harassment becomes your branding, you know, and these platforms reward that escalation. The more extreme you are, the more attention you get, even if it's just to be banned, mm-hmm. you know?
0: Mm-hmm.
1: And eventually some people stop seeing real life as real life. Everything becomes a stream. Everything becomes content. Every confrontation becomes an opportunity to go viral until somebody gets shot outside a courthouse.
0: Right.
1: And now, you know, two families are changed because this man's decided racism and chaos was a career path.
0: Like, you know, so many other racist streamers out there that have decided to, you know, do this stuff for clicks, do this stuff for what are the things called, super chats, and getting all that money on Twitch and YouTube doing this foolishness. The way you started out painting that picture of Chud is really important for people to understand. So this isn't a little guy. This is a little guy. This is a big dude. He's got broad shoulders. He's got a frame to match. And he walks around with this goofy cowboy hat and mustache.
1: Well, he's a renegade.
0: Yeah.
1: You know?
0: He's out there. He's out there, like, you know, on his full machismo. And he starts these interactions off camera. And by the time he cuts the camera on, he's already incited the person. So now it looks like they're starting it with him, and he's reacting by calling them racist terms.
1: Right.
0: And it's been going on for a while. And if you haven't heard of him, you know what? Bless you. Bless you.
1: Big time.
0: It took a while for him to come across my radar. And by the time it did, you know, things escalated quickly. So he was detained... I believe either earlier in the week or late last week or over the weekend. He was previously detained before this happened. And he was saying that in the conversation with law enforcement, I believe it was FBI agents at the time, that they were telling him, hey, you keep going this way, it's going to escalate. It's going to, you know, someone's going to end up, you know, unalived. And he said, firstly, you know, that's not something that I want to happen, which... kind of feels weird. When you add 2 + 2, you're going to get 4. It's like, I don't want it to be
1: unless
0: 4. I want it to be 3.
1: Sick.
0: Yeah. Like, what do you mean? Dude, you're agitating people. He makes a point, I should say this, that when he's agitating people, he makes a point to pull up his shirt and let them know he's armed.
1: He communicates all the that. Time.
0: And he keeps bear mace on him, and he has sprayed people multiple times with bear mace.
1: Yeah.
0: Like, there's no other way for this to go. Like, you're asking to be hunted. So,
1: you're asking to be hunted.
0: You're asking to be hunted, B. Like, on camera for fun, you just bear mace and black people. You want all of the smoke.
1: Mm.
0: And we see this happen a lot. Black people being antagonized. And there's always this, you know, this propagandized version of what black life is and black identity, whereas, you know, we're just so violent and, you know, they're unpredictable and they're just so dangerous, no matter what age, shape, size. Mm-hmm. Whether they're 9 playing in a park or, you know, a single mother sitting in a car, they're all so dangerous. But when these things are happening, you don't see us, you know, gathering the pitchforks and tracking people. Like, again, Zimmerman's walking around just fine. Mm-hmm. Yeah, that irks me. But he said in his video where he's talking about his interaction with the FBI, when he said he didn't want anyone to die, he said, because if something happens to me, there are going to be riots in the street.
1: Oh, he's Charlie Kirk now?
0: There are going to be protests. And I'm sitting here listening to this man. I'm like, you are so far ahead. You're this martyrdom that you're chasing is decades away from whatever you think you're doing right now.
1: He's delusional. Yeah.
0: Sir, 100%. And now with like that aspect came leaking through. Mm. And it was like, oh, wow. Okay, so not only are you just a hardcore racist for cash, you really think you're here for some special divine purpose to get like...
1: That you probably chat GPT'd with, you know, what's the best content going right now for a guy that looks like me?
0: And you got to watch that chat GPT because they'll tell you this will lead to your martyrdom. Like, it'll talk you right into it.
1: Talk you right into it. You know, no one's really been a genius like this before. I can tell you, I've got access to everything that's been written, and wow, are you smart. You should probably just get on out there and test the waters.
0: Yeah. We'll never know until you do. Make sure your mustache is thick. Like, yeah, dudes. It was my tank was full the second I can't do those videos. You know this.
1: Oh, yeah, no. Yeah, that's not for me.
0: Yeah, you're not.
1: That's not for, I mean, seriously, it's literally not.
0: No.
1: The idea that you're going to antagonize a group of people, then once they respond, you tell them, look at them chimping out. Like that right there, one of the things that it makes racism impossible to really understand because it's so illogical. You're making a thing happen that you say is inherent for us.
0: Right.
1: It's a thing we just can't help but to do.
0: Yeah, we're just so violent.
1: We're so violent. We don't know how to talk. We can't speak the English. You know, whatever it is that they're saying in that moment. But you have to do all of that to get somebody to respond to you? Then it's not true.
0: I thought it was our nature. Shouldn't we just be,
1: You should just be able to put up a trail cam.
0: Yeah.
1: You know what I'm saying? In every part of a neighborhood and just be like, look at them chipping out.
0: A trail cam.
1: They just can't help themselves. They wake up and they get to it.
0: And they just start chipping.
1: But you certainly can't create the situation in which somebody would be upset and then label it that as you are saying... Look at him. Just can't even help this.
0: Phil said he wanted to be Chud Floyd. It's so true. It's so true. Oh, my God. You have so little going on in your life. You want to be worshipped in death. Sir, this is what I need you to do. Shave the mustache. Get rid of the collection of those cowboy hats. Maybe spend a little less time in the gym. Are we rewarding? I don't know. Just
1: he ain't that big. I don't know. I also feel like, this person is going to be that person no matter what the subject is. Meaning...
0: This would be him as a
1: As an woman, incel.
0: Yeah.
1: As a freaking...
0: What do they call them? Dating coaches? What are they called?
1: That's what I'm trying to think.
0: Yeah.
1: Pickup artist.
0: Yeah. Yes. Yes. That's what he looks like. Mustache, hat, all of it. He looks like a buff pickup artist.
1: That he could... He just, you know... He couldn't get a grift, I think. You know, it just... if you have to default straight to... IRL race bait.
0: Yeah, like none of the other grifts are working.
1: That's pretty bad.
0: Lowest grift wins.
1: And don't get me wrong, Charlie Kirk was doing that. Mm-hmm. What's his name? Steven Crowder was doing that. With his, you know, change my mind, go to a college campus and be like, God. Are the blacks with brain? Black people don't have brains. Change my mind.
0: Those brain challenge blacks, even on a college campus. Change my mind. Oh my gosh.
1: Yeah, this guy is a humongous dorkosaurus, a total loser, a full blown nobody likes me. And that just, you know, turned into a personality. With an entire system that backs it.
0: 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Did you see Complex's hip hop media list?
1: Pass.
0: Okay.
1: I saw that man DJ Academics at number one.
0: Yeah. AK.
1: Sheesh.
0: What's that kid's name? Neon? He was on there, and there was like two or three other people.
1: How is he hip hop media?
0: Thank you. There was like two or three other people that also dabble in the online racism. And I'm looking at this list, like, Complex?
1: Well, they dabble in the online
0: race. Apparently, greatly. Like, why? What is happening here? I am so confused. I am so confused. Why?
1: Phil, help.
0: Why are we entertaining this? So, like, it's one thing to be like, there are so many people that find this entertaining, right? There are so many people that find pedophilia entertaining, and they do it in secret online on the Silk Road or wherever the hell else they find their stuff, right? We have mainstream media platforms. We have mainstream streaming platforms rewarding, embracing, encouraging racism. Stoking the fires. It says
1: fanning the flames.
0: And it go back to your point again, like, if there were a fear of consequence from black people, would you be so cavalier fanning these flames?
1: I feel like you would not be running out there.
0: No.
1: In the same respect.
0: No. It
1: I believe this is Phil saying Chud is a generic Remick, and yeah
0: that's Phil. Yes,
1: abso-frickin-lutely.
0: Yes,
1: just a vampire out here trying to make a honest no, I'm
0: just joking. Just trying to make an honest racist living,
1: you know.
0: Billy Joe said, thankfully never heard of this white boy, southern dumb. Knock his block off myself. Billy Joe, you are, come on, man. Speaking my language.
1: Yeah.
0: Talking my talk.
1: Talking.
0: You're talking my talk so much I can't read it on the air. This is my type of talk.
1: Knock like, his block what? Off is absolutely one of my favorites.
0: That and eat my shorts.
1: I was just gonna say. There were two phrases I didn't really use as a child that were around. That right now are getting big play. And I'm going to add knock his block off. There's going to be three.
0: Yeah. Wait, what are the other two? Eat mushrooms is one.
1: What yeah, I can't one? Say the other one on the radio.
0: Okay.
1: I'll figure out how to say it on
0: I could not
1: else.
0: Believe it. When you said eat my shorts on the Monday night show, I was like, holy smokes. Really? That is awesome. What?
1: It's my ultimate form of disrespect right now.
0: You said it with such disdain. It like it came through like, oh, eat my shorts. Whoa. You are a Simpson.
1: And I'm gonna be annoyed by it.
0: Yeah.
1: You know, like I give you this command, but I'm annoyed by even the idea.
0: Oh my God.
1: I've got to tell you guys, something's happening. I'm watching it in real time. Uh-oh. It is hot as Hades in here. We are both like just wiping our brows.
0: I'm glistening. And I don't like to glisten this early in the day.
1: It's too early to be sitting and glistening. Yeah. Like, there, you ain't got no business.
0: Sparkling.
1: Shining. It's so hot right now that it's zapping our energy. I'm watching both of us drain a bit.
0: Mm.
1: I will say this really quickly, Ambush. You have been on a What We Do in the Shadows kick.
0: Oh, I have.
1: And I came into the bedroom two nights in a row to the same episode.
0: Oh, no.
1: And nah, it was fine. It's when, you know.
0: Which one was it?
1: When Guillermo goes to Derek's job, you know.
0: Oh, yeah, to get turned.
1: I'll just, well, so I'm trying not to, you
0: oh,
1: know,
0: sorry.
1: Mess it up for anybody else who hasn't seen it. You've got, I mean, I guess it stopped a while ago, so
0: yeah, oh,
1: there's
0: yeah.
1: no spoilers.
0: Yeah.
1: Anyway, I started that show for my dad yesterday. I thought,
0: wow,
1: this would be right up his alley. And the timing wasn't great because I also had handed him his newspaper. So he was pretending to read that while chuckling about the TV, but then was also like, what are they talking
0: about?
1: What
0: is going on here?
1: What is this? Morgan, there's a show about, I don't know, it's kind of stupid. I think there's vampires or something. I was like,
0: there's a show about kind of stupid.
1: Kind of stupid is wild, Dad. Like, no. I put this on just for you.
0: I get it. It's so Monty Python. That's like, that's the core why I love this show. It's just like, what is... This is absurd. This is absurd.
1: It's absurd. He watched two episodes and then he moved on.
0: Okay.
1: Yeah.
0: You started the first season?
1: Oh, yeah.
0: Oh, wow.
1: We started the beginning in this household.
0: I love it.
1: Yeah.
0: Household.
1: Anyway.
0: Oh, Laszlo. I would have loved to have been in there to see what he was laughing at. Like, which parts he found entertaining.
1: Yeah. And it's why the first two, you know, the first season, I'm sure,
0: it's
1: but
0: out
1: like
0: there.
1: The first few episodes are just very strange.
0: Yeah.
1: They're just figuring out what this is.
0: Yeah. Yeah. A lot of world building.
1: It's a lot of world building. Guillermo has like 5 o'clock shadow on his face. It's so
0: really?
1: Weird in the very first episode. Like, what is happening? Who is this person?
0: I'll start it over.
1: Anyway,
0: that's hilarious.
1: Would love a music break, and then maybe we do the new do some stories.
0: Yeah, you're gonna get what you want. We'll hop into this music break, and we'll be right back.

to the end. Look, I'm unthawing this hard, I never thought I'd ever use it again. Yeah. And I could play my new part and never, ever, ever play pretend. Shawty.

0: And we are back. Welcome back to News of My Fiance with Morgan Jones and DJ Ambush. 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Again, that is 971-220-5979. If it's a little bit more difficult to hear us, please let us know. There's not a whole lot we can do about that because the AC is running, and we will not do the rest of the show without the AC. I'm sorry.
1: I mean, it's like, Michelle, if you say this is unbearable.
0: Okay. Yeah.
1: Then obviously.
0: Yeah. Yeah.
1: But we need that level of honesty. Someone's going to have to be like, hey, guys, we can't really hear you. This doesn't work.
0: This ain't the move.
1: This ain't the move. Because otherwise, we're like, wow.
0: What happened?
1: Michelle said, this song break almost makes me feel optimistic. And that's the power of Wale, really. Yeah. You know?
0: And thank you for saying that.
1: Yeah,
0: Michelle,
1: because for real.
0: I started out playing the wrong Lupe song.
1: Yep.
0: But Sunshine, it was great. It was perfect. You can never go wrong with Sunshine.
1: You can't go wrong with it. You're my Sunshine, you know?
0: Follow it up with that Wale. Yeah, you're right. Very optimistic. Ready to start my day.
1: I wanted to close my eyes for the amount of time of the music break, and then he played those two songs. So I got no nap. I got no break.
0: Thanks, Ambush.
1: Thanks to Ambush. You know, just consistent work over here. It's all that happens.
0: All he knows how to do. You see what Michelle said?
1: Michelle said, it'll be harder to hear you if you've collapsed from heat exhaustion. I had to turn up the volume, but NBD. Thank you. Needed to hear that. Real quick before we get into stories.
0: Yeah.
1: There were a couple of other warm-up things that got me.
0: Talk to me about it.
1: Well, as everyone knows, I have been head down, deep in caregiving, not my calling, having a hard time. Me and my mom are at odds frequently right now.
0: What is it usually over? Something very trivial? Like something like you want her to do something good for herself?
1: Literally just that. Like it's never anything but that.
0: Sherry, it's for you. I promise.
1: I promise this is for you. And she's like, great, then I'll make the decision. No.
0: No. Sherry.
1: Oh, man. She is the wildest woman I have ever met. And, it just keeps going right now. But one of my favorite things is following a story to the end, you know, like you can't always get the updates from after a trial or after an arrest or something like that. But sometimes you get a bunch of it. Sometimes you don't want that.
0: Yeah.
1: But here I was following the murder mystery.
0: The not so mystery
1: of the murders. For quite some time, however many years ago that was. There's about 17 different versions of a made-for-TV style movie of this. Many, including really famously known actors and other ones not so much. But have watched many things, many documentary. Shout out to my girl Ella. We have spent much time talking about the Murdaws.
0: Yeah.
1: Well, if you'll remember, one Alex Murdaw, who was not only stealing from many of his clients.
0: He
1: had many different schemes going on. He also was at some point addicted to opioids,
0: right,
1: and was using a lot of that money he was stealing.
0: So many
1: from
0: layers to this.
1: Clients to purchase large quantities of, you know, Oxy and then hiding it in his house because he wasn't supposed to be doing none of that stuff. Hard to hide stuff when you have a housekeeper, though. I'm going to say that.
0: Right.
1: Especially when you don't clean your house. I don't know why you think you can hide anything. Like, if someone else actually right. does the cleaning. I clean my parents' house. My dad can hide nothing from me.
0: At
1: I'm
0: all.
1: Like,
0: at all.
1: You put... You had three pieces of chicken in the middle of the night, didn't you? Why do you know that? The bones are under your bed now.
0: Yeah, and they weren't there yesterday.
1: They weren't there yesterday when I was cleaning your room.
0: Sorry to, you know, unearth your secret there, Pops, but yeah.
1: I want to be clear. My parents never cleaned my room.
0: Really? So, they left you to your own devices. They demand it be clean, though.
1: How are you going to learn to clean your room if I do it? Is what Nick Jones used to say to me all the time. How would wow. you learn how to do it if I did it?
0: I need an example, though, Pop. What's your standard you want here?
1: Look at my room. Like, I need... There's Ooh. I did a lot of teaching myself stuff.
0: You were a room cleaning guy. Very early in your career.
1: My point of saying anything was they never... This is not like a, oh, let's, you know... This is get back.
0: Yeah. Yeah.
1: They never cleaned my room. That was not a thing. That was not. And now I'm cleaning their room. I am finding all the weird things that my parents do. Mm-hmm. They are gremlins. They do wild stuff in the middle of the night. I find clothes on the inside of the bed as if we get in the bed with pajamas on. And then at some point we take some things off. Not all things, just some things.
0: Right.
1: And then I find it when I'm trying to make the bed. Oh, I wonder what this is doing here. Also, why is the remote from the living room on the inside of your bed?
0: Oh, Lord.
1: Anyway, I don't know how I got here.
0: That's hilarious.
1: What was the point? I thought I was going to talk about Alex Murdaugh.
0: You were talking about how he was hiding things in his house, expecting them not to be found, but he hasn't cleaned the
1: tangents
0: house.
1: Tangents are tangenting. Yeah. Apologies, everybody.
0: It's quite all right.
1: Well, so one of the wildest true crime stories is... has just gotten messier. The South Carolina Supreme Court overturned Alex Murdaugh's murder conviction and ordered a new trial in the killing of his wife and son. And not because the court, you're looking at me, Ambush, like, you saying the words you're saying?
0: I saw the show. He's guilty. I'm very confused. All the evidence was presented to me.
1: Uh-huh.
0: By actors I trust. He did it.
1: He, indeed.
0: Okay.
1: Not because the court said he's innocent.
0: Okay.
1: They Thank didn't. But because they found that the original trial was tainted by jury interference from the county clerk.
0: Oh, my God.
1: And that county clerk allegedly told jurors not to trust Murdaugh and basically nudged them toward conviction. The court said that she placed her fingers on the scales of justice.
0: Who is she? I need a name. When's her made-for-TV movie coming out?
1: Unsure. You scoundrel. I mean, now probably going to have some sort of something.
0: Yeah, they got to redo the movies.
1: Got to start all over.
0: Yeah. Yeah.
1: I mean, this does not mean he walks free. Right. He's still in prison for all his financial crimes and the fraud schemes that he already pleaded guilty to. But the murder case is being reset. And honestly, this is just like what I expected to hear was like some ridiculous. You know, South Carolina was able to find the loophole that lets one Alex Murdaugh out of prison because his daddy did this and his daddy's daddy did that and his daddy's daddy daddy did whatever. And I really thought it was about to be that. Not that somebody was the county clerk was like, hey, y'all, he's awful. Don't you dare.
0: Let me tell you something about Murdaugh.
1: Yeah.
0: Wow.
1: Which he definitely is accused of being allegedly pretty awful, you know, the kind of person that's smiling at you all the time, glad handing you and everything's great and literally stealing your money from you.
0: Right.
1: while telling you he's waiting on the check.
0: Your life savings gone because he convinced you to invest with him.
1: That or he gets you a huge settlement and you never get it.
0: Right.
1: Because right. he just never got it. Wink, wink, nudge, nudge.
0: Still waiting on it.
1: Still waiting on it. Still haven't seen that. Don't know.
0: Anybody see my oxys? Well, we're still waiting on that settlement.
1: A mess and a half.
0: Wow.
1: Yeah.
0: Wow. Jeez, leave. Well, listen, this is someone who's had the deck stacked. The evidentiary deck is stacked against him.
1: Yeah.
0: We don't need you. Don't nobody say nothing. Chillax.
1: There's
0: man.
1: That. I don't.
0: Like, they didn't need any assistance.
1: These are the things that don't need assistance. I do understand being so worried because you don't see that person ever have consequences.
0: Sure, absolutely. Yeah.
1: I do understand that sort of panic because in that town,
0: their family ran things.
1: Exactly.
0: Yeah,
1: and there is
0: I get it.
1: There,

0: bit shocking, honestly, that he was arrested for the murder of his wife and son. I think that if it wouldn't have happened all in the same day, we'd still be, there'd be episodes of Serial trying to explain how many people have died around the Murdaughs, you know?
1: Because there was like the boating accident.
0: Oh, a lot of people die around the Murdaughs. Yeah, his son that he killed had a boating accident, allegedly boating while impaired as a minor.
1: Come on, bro.
0: With all the homies, and killed one of the ladies homies in the friend group.
1: Yeah, yeah.
0: Wow.
1: Okay.
0: And then they covered that up, and then there was the other son was involved with someone who might have been a boyfriend, and then he died near the property, and then their housekeeper, who had been with them for forever, slipped and fell on the stairs and died on the property, and then he had her sons sue his insurance so they would get a settlement, and then he stole it.
1: yeah, leave him where he is. Let's get this trial reran so we can tack on some more, and just, you know, he does not need to see the light of day. That is wild.
0: Yeah, I don't think he will. I don't think he will.
1: Goody gumdrops.
0: And in other news, Dr. Oz has told us that we are under-babied here in America, and women are not doing their jobs, young and old.
1: Did you know that was your job? Pump babies out? Were you aware that you were underperforming as a woman in the United
0: States? Yes.
1: Okay.
0: Woo! To answer your question, yes, I've known this. And the reason, one of the reasons that as a younger person, I was like, I am not going to have babies and not be a part of that part of the world, was poverty.
1: Hello.
0: And I think that the reason why, you know, Mehmet Oz is coming out and telling us that we're under-babied and that women are just not doing enough, not doing our part.
1: Mm-hmm.
0: I think that all has to do with capitalism, and you have to keep people in poverty. Going to take away women's ability to decide for themselves, and then, you know, certain states, it's let's lower that age of consent. Let's actually, as long as her daddy says she can marry me, 12.
1: it's such a silly notion for us to be, for our resources, our current resources, to be so mismanaged at the federal level that people are convinced that we're actually under-resourced, right? We see poverty everywhere. We see houselessness. We see job insecurity. There's so many challenges to just standing still in America and existing. And then this party is like, while all that may be true, let's add more people to the equation.
0: Gotta have more people.
1: God, because that's gonna fix things. What are you talking about? I can't feed myself, and you're telling me I have a duty to add 5 more kids to my family.
0: Yeah.
1: What are you talking about?
0: Well, what else would keep you stuck to 5 different jobs?
1: Unbelievable.
0: What else would keep you, you know? And actually, I don't want you to have a full-time job that provides for all your needs. That'd be crazy. You know, that, what is this, the 50s?
1: Right.
0: I need you to work 7 part-time jobs. And that way, you'll never get any sort of health benefits. You'll never get any sort of major employee protections, because are you really an employee? I mean, I don't even really know.
1: Right.
0: I mean, there's a badge and stuff with your name on it, but unsure.
1: It's just part of your uniform, you know?
0: Yeah. You pay taxes on that? I don't know. Like, it keep you

0: to keep us all trapped. And if you are, the more dependence you have, the more people depend on you to survive, the more you are going to be tied to working for someone else, never being able to, not never, but harder to be able to realize your own dreams, harder to be able to work towards and become successful in a field that you are passionate about, something that matters to you. Nah, you might not be able to do that. You might, you know, make a fantastic middle of the night assistant manager. You know?
1: Oh,
0: and
1: my
0: that
1: gosh.
0: Might just be now what you do.
1: Boom. See what Michelle said?
0: Yes, Michelle said they don't really keep it a secret when you're underperforming as a woman.
1: As a woman.
0: I want to be very, very loud in my echoing of that. Yeah, they don't let you not know.
1: Mm-mm.
0: Oh, is this a follow-up?
1: Yeah.
0: Very important to keep people in poverty and make sure there are ample children without enough access to education and opportunity so that they can't say no to the worst jobs or whatever polluting industry they want to put next in their town. Thank you. Again, join us every Thursday and Monday when Michelle makes everything I just said way succinct, puts it into one of the best little packages, and is able to text message it.
1: She is our Duchess of Communications.
0: She is our Duchess of Communications. She does a fantastic job making, using much less words to say the same thing.
1: It's a nasty cycle that they want us to participate in. It's really, really nasty.
0: And it's not really wants us to participate in. I think it's more force you to participate in. And
1: I said it like we had a choice.
0: I'm sorry. I didn't mean to laugh so loud into the mic. This text says, they aren't really worried about everyone's birth rate, though. Am I white?
1: Nice.
0: Fantastic work.
1: Fantastico.
0: Okay. I got, I'm going to give you an option.
1: All right.
0: Choices here.
1: Yeah.
0: We either get a music break and I get to close my eyes for the duration of the music break.
1: All right.
0: I'll take my head in here. I will not in any way punish our audience because your tune choices are too exciting for me.
1: All right.
0: I'll take my headphones off if I have to.
1: All right.
0: Or, okay, we can go music break and then come back straight into story.
1: Okay.
0: Or,
1: okay,
0: you can start a story and I'm still going to close my eyes.
1: Let's do that. Because this local story has been... has got me chomping at the bit. No? You wanted to do that one?
0: Yeah.
1: You want to do the national?
0: Yeah.
1: She's like, don't take my story. Okay. I'll do the national one then.
0: You're a fantastic man. Everybody give it up for Ambush.
1: I mean, this falls right in line with us talking about the system anyway. So... while regular people are getting told we need to tighten our belts, accept cuts, expect less health care, and just trust the process, the people running this country are spending public money like they hit the Powerball. And that's really the theme of this whole week in politics. Austerity for the public, luxury for the elites. Because on one side, J.D. Vance is out here threatening states over Medicaid funding in the name of waste, fraud, and abuse. On the other hand, on the other side, rather, Donald Trump is getting handed waterfront Miami land worth potentially hundreds of millions of dollars for a presidential library / luxury vanity project that might also include a hotel with his name on it. The way this man is in competition with Obama is wild.
0: Oh, what do you mean by that? Does Obama have a hotel?
1: His library has a full campus. It's amazing. There's like so many places you can go and do interactive stuff.
0: But can you stay the night there?
1: No, and that's the one up.
0: In your own room? Like sort of like a hotel?
1: I wonder if the gold phones are in there.
0: Did you know that it's a presidential library?
1: First of its kind, Morgan. There's never been a hotel.
0: There's never been a hotel library before.
1: Never? There's never been a hotel library. Some say it's the it's the most gold. It's the goldest library.
0: Some say it's the future.
1: Yeah. Okay, let's start with the Medicaid piece first. Vice President J.D. Vance announced the administration may cut off federal Medicaid funding to states they claim aren't doing enough to stop fraud.
0: California.
1: And of course, they're framing it like they're the brave heroes protecting taxpayer dollars. But if you actually listen closely, what they're really saying is if your state government doesn't cooperate with us politically, your residents could lose health care. That's the threat. And this is happening while millions of people already struggle to get care. Disabled folks are terrified about losing support services, and family caregivers are barely surviving financially as is.
0: Talk to them.
1: Mm. And the administration keeps throwing around this phrase, waste, fraud, and abuse. It's so doge. so yesterday. It's so doge, you guys. The phrase is political catnip because it makes people imagine giant piles of stolen money. But notice who they never seem to focus on. Not giant defense contractors, not pharmaceutical companies, not corporate healthcare executives, not Pentagon black holes where billions disappear and nobody can explain where it went. Nope. Somehow the fraud always magically comes back to poor people, disabled people, immigrants, caregivers, and social programs. And at the exact same time, they're warning us there's not enough money for healthcare. Trump and DeSantis are getting sued over handing Trump prime downtown Miami waterfront land for his presidential library project. Not land they bought, not land they leased, donated. Public land. And according to the lawsuit, the property next to Miami's historic Freedom Tower could be worth anywhere from $67 million to possibly $300 million because of the location. And Trump himself already said this thing could basically become a luxury hotel too. This is in Florida, yeah?
0: Yeah. Welcome to Miami.
1: So this is a property that he's had his eyes on for probably quite some time.
0: Decades.
1: Yeah.
0: Yeah.
1: Because of course it will be. They don't even pretend to be in public positions doing public service anymore. It's just open public to private wealth transfer.
0: Boom.
1: The public gives the land, Trump brands the building, Trump profits from the building, and taxpayers get told there's no money for health care, housing, schools, or mental health services.
0: Oh, there's not. We spent it.
1: Yeah. And that's the formula. And meanwhile, Congress is grilling Pete Hegseth over the exploding cost of the Iran war.
0: Thank you.
1: The price tag, George Bush really did a number on me.
0: Yo, yeah. He made a lot of, a child left behind really put us in a bind.
1: Iraq.
0: Oh my word.
1: The price tag is now reportedly around $29 billion. 20.
0: Big B-nuts.
1: Billion. And lawmakers from both parties are basically asking, what exactly is the plan here? Which is embarrassing. Because fuel prices are climbing, military stockpiles are shrinking, allies are frustrated, and nobody can clearly explain what the end game is. But again, notice how quickly money appears when it's war.
0: Mm.
1: Suddenly there's always money for bombs, always money for military expansion, always money for private contractors. Mm. But for healthcare, disability services, housing, for mental health treatment? No. Now suddenly we got to do budget math like a stressed out parent at the grocery store. And then we get good old Cash Patel. Oof.
0: Big money.
1: Every time I see his face on the screen, it's like we lost the lottery. We lost. We just keep losing. The universe could have given us anybody.
0: Can we real quick just say, did you see Aziz playing Cash Patel?
1: I didn't. I saw a screenshot. This is on SNL, right?
0: Yeah.
1: I didn't.
0: First, I haven't seen Aziz in about 17 years.
1: Right.
0: And then him showing up, to be Cash Patel, and in the moment of, guys, I spent all this money on liquor with my face on it. Like,
1: what was his character from Parks and Rec? Because that's pretty much what it sounds like.
0: Okay, first of all, he was not near.
1: Oh. When he's pitching something.
0: I hear what you're saying.
1: Yeah.
0: That's probably my own fault, is what I'm saying. It was separate. This was not my man out here saying, treat yourself. This was. He was Cash App Patel. Crash Out Patel. Whichever.
1: Crash Out, Cash App Patel. I like them both.
0: Little Cash, not the big one.
1: Oh, yes.
0: He's small, you know? That's a small man.
1: In mind and stature.
0: And we will see him in Valhalla. Oh, wait, you're not done.
1: No, we will see him in Valhalla.
0: Please continue.
1: Yes. Cash Patel, which honestly feels like less government oversight and more like a reality show, where everyone's yelling over each other while the country's on fire in the background. Patel spent part of his Senate hearing attacking lawmakers instead of answering questions, including repeated claims about Senator Chris Van Hollen that were either misleading or just flat out false.
0: They be lying.
1: Then you've got reports accusing Patel of padding FBI arrest numbers by counting arrests differently than previous administrations.
0: And see, that's the thing about math. You guys keep saying it's a universal language and 1 + 1 = 2 and 2 + 2 = 4, and that depends on how you count the number.
1: It's a universal language, but we have to be in a shared universe, and we aren't.
0: That's what I was trying to say.
1: We are in a multiverse, and there's like a nexus where everything is just intersecting. And
0: this is the multiverse of madness.
1: Hello. Thank you. Thank you. That's exactly what's happening. excuse me. For them, everything becomes branding. Everything becomes performance. Everything becomes optics. Not solving problems, not accountability, not transparency, which is a word they love to use all the time.
0: Mm-hmm.
1: Just numbers for press conferences, clips for social media, culture war, theater. And while everybody's distracted and arguing online about margaritas and insults in Senate hearings, public wealth keeps moving upward. Public services keep getting cut. And ordinary people keep getting told to expect less. That's the actual story underneath all of this. Underneath it all.
0: Don't play that song.
1: Underneath it all?
0: Yeah.
1: Okay.
0: Thanks.
1: I'm familiar with the tune.
0: No, you are.
1: All right.
0: Anyway. This text says they got to put a hotel in the library because Florida burned all the books.
1: Blobfish.
0: What up, Blobfish? Yo. Can I really quickly just...
1: Man, good point.
0: Fam really got Ron DeSantis, who he spent time calling Little Ron.
1: Yeah. Yeah. Straight up. Straight up.
0: And mispronouncing his last name, which is a really easy last name.
1: Yeah.
0: He mispronounced it so much that actual Ron DeSantis started saying his last name wrong.
1: He did.
0: Anyway, he got Ron DeSantis to steal land from the Floridians to give to him for a library when he's illiterate. And I want everyone to understand that the American president cannot read. Cannot read.
1: There's going to be a bunch of McDonald's menus in there. Stacks of them.
0: Still can't read that either.
1: No.
0: Just good pictures. You know, get me the Big Mac, get me the quarter pounder.
1: That and Trump
0: Take the
1: Bibles.
0: Onions off.
1: Gold Trump Bibles and McDonald's menus littering the shelves. The
0: he
1: library.
0: Can't read and he gets a library. Wild, number one. Number two, the fact that Florida won Miami? He doesn't even go there.
1: Right.
0: Miami? Waterfront? That's where the presidential library for a person who can't read is going to be.
1: Because he's got this vision in his head of like jet skis going across.
0: Well, yeah. And I mean, that is what I like to see when I'm at the library.
1: Yeah.
0: That is actually pretty cool.
1: Because he's like, it doesn't need to be quiet in here. People need to be reading. Like you said again.
0: Well, who would be reading at a library?
1: You know?
0: Not him. Mm-mm. Anyway, the fact that they are suing him.
1: Who?
0: And DeSantis. The state, it's weird. It's the citizens. Mm. You're
1: just stealing.
0: You can't take that land and make a hotel. The library is supposed to be a public good. Your presidential library is supposed to be a public service. It can't be a for-profit scenario.
1: Unless... No. Oh, okay.
0: See?
1: Unless it can, then we just found out.
0: You got to small it up as soon as it starts.
1: Yeah, you got to chop it off.
0: You cannot even allow it to happen. No, you save that. I don't want that. Don't want to hear about it.
1: DeSantis was like, Hail Hydra. Like, this man was going at you, bro. Just like Ted Cruz, this man was going at you. Taking all the shots.
0: Little Marco. Ted Cruz.
1: Oh my God.
0: You know,
1: I'm gonna tell you right now, if ever, I'm saying this on the record, babes. If ever I am in a back and forth with someone publicly and they insult you the way that he insulted
0: everyone's wife. First then, wives club of the people.
1: Right.
0: Yeah.
1: And then I turn around and nice it up with that person. You have to leave me where I stand. You got to skedaddle immediately.
0: I really appreciate you making this public declaration. And I want you to know that I didn't need it.
1: Great.
0: You do that to me.
1: Great.
0: Peace be with you.
1: Yeah.
0: I absolutely will leave you where you stand.
1: Deuces.
0: Excuse me? This man said what and about who, and now you're like, I love it here. This man, jobs.
1: Like, how do you look at yourself in the mirror? Like, how?
0: I don't know. These be the same men that are like, my wife respects me. Like, okay. that shit. You keep telling yourself that, friend. Yeah. Like, yeah, she does. For sure. Why she's there. Respect.
1: I'm sure somebody believes it. Her and her side piece really respect you.
0: Oh, boy.
1: You got to be kidding me.
0: We don't have a lot of time. Mm-hmm. Do we just jump right in?
1: Yeah. Oh, yeah.
0: To the next story.
1: Let's get that.
0: I'm so hot.
1: Yes. Give the people what they want, MJ.
0: Well, I'm pretty sure this is a new infomercial for abolishing the police drop. That's what I think happened. So the story has been all over social media after bystander video showed Clackamas County deputies pinning down and repeatedly punching a man during an arrest near Clackamas Town Center Sunday afternoon. Maybe I should stop here really quick and just give a bit of a trigger warning. I am not in any way going to mince my words. So I am going to say what the police did. Actually and factually, I'm not going to pretend. So if those words, it trigger warning for violence.
1: Yeah.
0: There we go. The man arrested is 30-year-old Dakota Hadley. According to the Clackamas County Sheriff's Office, deputies first responded earlier that morning to what they described as a domestic disturbance call involving him. Hours later, they spotted him walking down Southeast Monterey Avenue, approached him, and attempted to arrest him. After the bystander video started going viral, the sheriff's office quickly released body cam footage claiming it showed Hadley resisting arrest and refusing commands. Hadley was eventually booked into jail on charges including resisting arrest, interfering with police, meth possession, and harassment. But according to Hadley's family, Dakota was actually experiencing a severe mental health crisis that day. His mother says she called 911 multiple times, specifically asking for help because her son was mentally ill, in crisis, unarmed, and not violent. And honestly, once you watch the body cam footage yourself, the entire framing of this story starts feeling very different. The way the police and media are describing this situation versus what the video actually shows are not really the same thing to me at all. The headlines keep saying things like deputies forced to use force after suspect resisted. This video or footage will be on our Instagram. But when you actually watch the footage, deputies go from zero to physical almost immediately. He is walking down the street alone. Deputies pull up. They start giving commands. Hands out of your pockets. Hands on your head. Interlace your fingers. Come over here. And before they ever say why he's being even spoken to or detained,
1: right,
0: one deputy is already behind him talking about putting him in handcuffs. Then within seconds, they slam him face first onto the dirt. It's a little patch of and this is where their sheriff's office, their narrative starts just completely falling apart. They keep saying that he was actively resisting arrest, but there's barely any visible time between contact and escalation. And once he's on the ground, there are multiple officers controlling his body. There are three people pinning him to the ground, one on his left side, one on his right side, and one with a knee in his back. And the one on his back is punching this man in the face, in the head, multiple times while screaming, hands, hands, hands, as if Dakota could give his hands to someone while being pinned down and beaten up. And I'm sorry, but from the body cam angles, we can actually see it is not clear at all what level of threat justified repeatedly punching this man.
1: Right.
0: And a reminder, he is pinned. He's pinned. Then after all of that, deputies search his pockets and recover what they say is a meth pipe. And this is the part I feel like is not getting talked about by mainstream reporting at all. What exactly was the legal justification for that stop, for that detention, for that arrest, and that search in the first place? Police do not get unlimited authority to detain and search people simply because they're mentally ill in public.
1: Right.
0: And what is really frustrating about this coverage is how quickly media outlets just repeat police language as fact. Deputies say he resisted. deputies say force was necessary. Okay, but journalism is supposed to do more than rewrite police press releases, especially when there's actual video footage available to the public to watch for themselves.
1: Right.
0: And to me, this story becomes a really painful example of what families mean when they say there are almost no real mental health resources left. This man's family called for help during a mental health crisis. The response they got was armed deputies, immediate escalation, a public beating, criminal charges, and now jail. That is not mental health care. That is not public safety. And that is also not in any way the way that I assume people want their loved ones to be treated, right?
1: No, especially not when they're calling for assistance.
0: When you, so, I mean, this is basically free marketing materials for Portland Street Response. You know what I mean?
1: Yeah. Like, yeah, for real.
0: The police are just handing out all of the reasons that we do not need them. All of the reasons they need to be defunded. I mean, this is happening at a time where Portland police are saying, hey, we're not even going to be able to get to you if there's budget cuts.
1: Yeah. They said it'll take days for us to respond.
0: It could take days for us to respond.
1: If they take this $17 million that the mayor is proposing,
0: right,
1: away from our budget.
0: And here's, for me, Ambush, they released this body cam with the idea of, here's transparency, right?
1: Now you guys will see.
0: You guys will understand we didn't do anything wrong. When I say to you, the officer gets out of his car, says, take your hands out of your pockets. He does. He puts his hands in front of him. He says, put your hands behind your head and interlace your fingers. He does. Mm-hmm. He gets closer to him. He asks him what his name is. He says, Dakota. He says, okay. Now he's behind him and he says, relax your arms. And he doesn't relax his arms. His hands are behind his head, right?
1: Yeah.
0: Now the police want to take his arms down and
1: cuff him.
0: Presumably cuff him. You haven't said, hey, I'm Deputy so-and-so.
1: Nothing.
0: Hey, I'm doing the, your mom called. We just, you know, nothing. But he has his hands, and says, release your arms, and he doesn't do it, which there's no time in between what happens. He doesn't do it, and the officer says, oh, we're not going to play any of these games, and says, I'm about to cuff you. If you resist, I will use force. And Dakota says, and then what? Man, I don't have time for this.
1: Right.
0: And the cop says, that's it. And now we're in a tussle. There is no resistance. There is no fighting. There is no him punching an officer.
1: Right.
0: There is no, you know,
1: Him running. Fleeing, there's none of that.
0: They're holding on to this man as they're aggressively speaking to him without any sort of understanding. The idea that so they show us two body cams because there's three officers there. Mm-hmm. They drop two body cams. One of them is I think the person who does some of the wailing, some of the punching. Is that mm-hmm. right though? I'm trying to think of the angle. In this moment doesn't really matter. It's from them being in the squad car. The first officer's body cam, you hear him say on the radio, like, oh, he's right there, and he pulls up and he gets out of the car. The other one is like, oh yeah, that's him. And now he's punching it. Like, this is over by Clackamas Town Center, which means business parks everywhere. You know mm-hmm, what I mean? Like, mm-hmm, you're probably mm-hmm. in a parking lot that you're now stabbing through to get to this person who's done nothing wrong. There is no crime. There is no alleged crime. His mother called the police and said, my son needs help. He's banging on my door. Even if you're going to call. So they're calling it that they were called for a domestic disturbance. But they're using that phrasing to make you think that this person did something harmful.
1: Yeah.
0: A domestic disturbance is not the same thing as a domestic violence situation or a you know what I'm saying?
1: No.
0: Using that phraseology, and then the media is just like, domestic disturbance.
1: I can't imagine.
0: He was banging on his mom's door.
1: I can't imagine what she's going through right now, like having called the police, called 911 to get assistance, and this is what the result is. Like,
0: this is
1: the guilt, the anguish that you're dealing with as a parent.
0: This was one of my aunt's biggest nightmares.
1: Oh my gosh.
0: And one of the reasons that she would be like, I can't call the police on my son. I can't do it.
1: That might be it.
0: He's you know, in this instance, that's somebody who's big.
1: Yeah.
0: Who is clearly a person of color.
1: Right.
0: Might not be able to, racially ambiguous.
1: Which is enough for them.
0: But it's enough to know that ain't a white dude.
1: Right.
0: And that's the thing. We've never seen him not get manhandled and you know, tossed around by the police. So the idea that this is her worst nightmare.
1: They can't be reformed. If this is how they show up to a mental health situation, this is how they show up completely unprovoked, no level of threat, you know, established. They just come in hot like that. And you release the footage thinking that this footage is going to show people that you were right.
0: Yeah.
1: Like, do you want to understand how warped your mind is? That you're seeing what we're seeing, but it's presenting to you with something complete. It's exoneration. Fam. No.
0: Y'all cannot.
1: You cannot work. Someone has to, if you think this is a good thing that you're showing me right now, I have to look at you. I have to stop watching the screen and look at you and be like, what's going on in there? What's happening in that head of yours? Because this is absurd.
0: Absurd.
1: You're listening. Go ahead.
0: I just wanted there. This text says, I want to repost and share this body cam video. Tell us where to find it on the end. Says, I'm going to tell you right now. I will have it on our Instagram at News with My Fiance before 10 a.m.
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0: We did it!
1: Brought to you by Morgan Jones and DJ Ambush and our illustrious podcast editor, Kyle G, the pleasure of spending some time with yesterday on one of our other projects. I love that guy.
0: Oh man,
1: that's my
0: yesterday
1: guy.
0: Was Wednesday.
1: Yesterday was Wednesday.
0: I love Kyle so much.
1: Man. The playlist will be updated with all of the musics, and Kyle will make sure all the text messages get in here. But you know the deal. Do not let the individual distract you from the systems. Poverty is a policy choice. People over profits, power to the people. None of us are free until we are all free. Thank you so much for listening. Stay tuned for Tom Hartman up next. And you can catch us Monday night on YouTube at 6:30 to 8:30.
0: Don't forget May 19th, primary election.
1: Hello.
0: More info.

then that's a handshake among equals. If one person puts their hand palm down and the other person accepts that palm up, that means that the person who's putting palm down is dominant and the person putting palm up is submissive. Now, Donald Trump knows this, right? He's been doing this power handshake thing for decades. He's very famous about it. He tries to grab people's hands and roll, you know, and he always tries to get his hand on top. Xi Jinping just did the reverse. He Donald Trump tried to shake his hand with a power shake, and Xi just grabbed it and flipped it and just took complete control of that situation physically. Now, this, by the way, follows the embarrassing meeting at the airport. Trump's plane, Air Force One, shows up at the airport. When Obama flew into Beijing back in 2009, President Xi came out and met his plane. But not yesterday. Now, when Trump arrived, President Xi was back having tea someplace in the Forbidden Palace or whatever, Forbidden City. And Trump got met by Hang Zheng, the ceremonial vice president, the guy with no power whatsoever, which was China's way of saying, we don't think you have any power either, Trump. And it gets worse. Before the meeting, the formal meeting even started, Donald Trump turned to Xi, the cameras are rolling, and said, you're a great leader. Sometimes people don't like me saying it, but I say it anyway because it's true. It's an honor to be your friend. And Xi just looked at him. He didn't say, oh, well, I'm glad you're my friend, or, you know, you're a great leader, too. No, he just looked at him like, who is this gnat? And then in the formal, comments, Xi said, and I quote, the Taiwan question is the most important issue in China-U.S. relations. And if it's not handled properly, he said, quote, the two countries will have clashes and even conflicts, putting the entire relationship in great jeopardy. He then referenced Sparta, the Thucydides trap. Now, I've talked about this for years on this program. We've had conversations with, you know, political analysts and historians about it. This is a story that Thucydides identified, which is, and this had to do with Greece and Sparta back 3,000 years ago, which is where you've got two powers, and one is clearly dominant, and the other one is clearly small compared to the dominant one. And the smaller power starts gaining power until they are at equal power. And when they are at equal power, according to Thucydides, the Greek philosopher and historian, when they are at equal power, war becomes almost inevitable if the two cannot find ways to have their interests correspond rather than clash. Xi referenced this, and it's obvious what he was talking about. Trump didn't have a friggin' clue what Xi was talking about. The guy, you know, he hired other people to sit in for him during history class. The guy just said, excuse me, Trump just has no understanding of history or of, you know, great power dynamics or any of this stuff. So what happened was Xi says this, and Trump's response is basically, you know, and Xi added, by the way, he said, the whole world is watching our meeting. And the U.S. and China can meet global challenges together and provide more stability for the world. And what was Trump's response? He repeated, you're a great leader. It's an honor to be your friend. And then he added, the relationship between China and the USA is going to be better than ever before. Donald Trump is a, oh, and he also pointed to the billionaires in the room that he brought with him, you know, the CEO of BlackRock, the CEO of Boeing, Tim Cook, Elon Musk, and he said, they're here to pay respects to you, China. In other words, he groveled. He didn't say, no, we're going to defend Taiwan. He didn't say, you know, shove your Thucydides trap stuff up your behind. He didn't say we are going to defend democracy. He didn't bring up

0: Jimmy Lai in Hong Kong, who's still in prison for having advocated democracy in Hong Kong, like he said he was going to do. None of that. Instead, he groveled. I mean, this is just dangerous stuff. Donald Trump has destroyed American credibility around the world. He has weakened our soft power by allowing this South African Nepo baby idiot to destroy USAID, thus weakening our soft power, you know, across Africa and South Asia. He's groveling in front of Xi when Russian missiles strike American companies, Boeing, in Ukraine. When Russian missiles strike American companies in Ukraine, Trump has literally not said a word. This has been going on for months. But when Ukraine struck an American-owned factory in Russia, Trump immediately said, oh, wait a minute, you can't do that. It's just amazing. Before he went, before he left for, pardon me, before he left for Ukraine, or for China, excuse me, Trump said that he was going to discuss arms sales, American arms sales to Taiwan. This is something that, you know, Ronald Reagan had his 6 points. And one of them is we will never compromise on arms sales to Taiwan with China. And Trump bragged before he left. He said, I'm going to have that discussion. It's one of the many things we'll be talking about. Xi would like me not to. No, Xi would love you to talk about that. You know, this is just astonishing how corrupt this man is, how corrupt. And he brought his son along to hustle some business deals. Eric is there. I don't remember if Eric is Uday or Kuse. I think he's Kuse, right? This is just, we're abandoning American power. We're abandoning America's position in the world. The Taiwanese have to be scared to death right now about what's going on. I mean, Grandpa, who's losing it, who's falling asleep, whose hands are all covered with bruises, presumably from the anti-Alzheimer's drugs they're giving him by infusion. But who knows? And Raja Krishnamurthy, a congressman, has introduced the Six Assurances to Taiwan Act that would codify Reagan's Six Assurances into binding federal law. We need this to stop Trump from selling out Taiwan. So if you, my project for the day is call your member of Congress at 202-224-3121 and tell them to support Raja Krishnamurthy's Six Assurances to Taiwan Act. It's in both the House and the Senate. In the House, it's House Bill 3452. In the Senate, it's Senate Bill 3208. But you don't need the numbers. You can just say support Raja Krishnamurthy's Taiwan Six Assurances to Taiwan Act.
1: This is the Tom Hartman Program.
0: If these billionaires, Trump and the billionaires with him, who have no interest in America other than as, you know, customers, are going to sell us out, we need Congress to stand up. And welcome back, Susie in Willits, California. Hey, Susie, what's on your mind today?
2: Hi, Tom.
0: Hey.
2: And thanks to Mateo. He's always so sweet.
0: He's a good guy.
2: Except
0: today it's not Mateo, it's Jeremy, because Mateo has a cold. This cold that I got, it seems to be, you know.
2: I don't know. Sound the same.
0: Yeah.
2: But I love them both.
0: Yeah,
2: all right.
0: Good people.
2: Just this whole thing of why are men so insecure about women?
0: Because men are the inferior gender. They're physically weaker. They're emotionally less competent or solid.
2: Physically weaker?
0: Yeah, men have a shorter lifespan. But, no, I get it. Their muscles are bigger.
2: Yes, they do.
0: Their muscles are bigger, but
2: yeah.
0: their resilience against disease. Men don't live as long as women. I mean, you know, it's just that simple, generally speaking.
2: I know, but it's just, why is there a competition? It seems like with a man and testosterone, it's always a competition.
0: Yeah, testosterone's the most dangerous drug in the world. There's no doubt about that.
2: Oh, yeah, yeah, yeah. I mean, women don't want to make wars, but the point is that why... I just don't get it, that men hate us so much. I mean, not all men, but
0: well,
2: a lot of them
0: do. I don't think you can completely generalize, but there are a lot of misogynistic
2: men. I'm not really, but
0: what's astonishing to me,
2: some jealousy.
0: Susan, yeah, forgive my interrupting. What's astonishing to me is how misogyny has become, misogyny and racism have become, you know, like foundational. Yeah, exactly. Foundational operating principles for the Republican Party. And Donald Trump, of course, leading that parade, a convicted rapist. And
2: of course, yes, yes.
0: And that just blows my mind that Americans are okay with that, that a third of Americans are still supportive of this.
2: Likewise, completely.
0: Yeah. But beyond that, we're not going to solve this problem in this conversation. Susie, I got to move along. Thanks for the call. I appreciate it. Barbara in Manhattan. Hey, Barbara, what's up?
3: Hey, Tom. So this is about AI and mm-hmm.
0: first time caller,
3: long time fan. So I think Bernie's suggestion about a timeout and a moratorium on AI and data centers is a really good idea. And I had a couple of suggestions while we're waiting.
0: Mm-hmm.
3: So the first is I wondered if you knew the 1970 movie Colossus, the Forbin Project.
0: No, I have not seen it.
3: You should check it out. It's a perfect entry point for AI. Eric Braeden, the soap star, stars as Forbin. He's in his mid-80s now, and he still advocates for AI and guardrails. So if you guys are looking for a movie this weekend, I hope you'll check this one out.
0: Colossus.
3: The Forbin Project.
0: Yeah.
3: And I also want to mention a couple of panels this year from the Munich Security Conference. Are you familiar with that?
0: I am.
3: Oh, okay, great. So there was one. They have great names for their panels. The one on AI is called, and they have great panels. The one on AI is called Outsmarting Ourselves? And Senator Murphy's on that one. And the climate change panel is Playing with Fire. Gavin Newsom's on that one.
0: Wow, interesting. We reported on the Munich Security Conference. There were a few things, but I was unaware of those too. Thank you, Barbara.
3: Oh, great.
0: It's nice to hear from you, and I hope
3: Absolutely.
0: You call again.
3: Will do, Tom. Thanks a lot.
0: Okay.
3: Have a great one.
0: Yeah, you too. 20 minutes past the hour. We'll be right back.

Want news that actually has your back? The Commonwealth Report brings you honest, unfiltered reporting. 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Take back your news. From Los Angeles to Columbia, South Carolina, from Birmingham, Alabama to Baltimore, universal basic income programs are chalking up proof after proof of their viability. Basically, just giving people, low-income people, poor people, somewhere between $500 and $1,500 a month, no strings attached, is lifting people out of poverty, getting them back on track, getting them into solid middle-class jobs, helping their children tremendously. This works. Now, we don't have to do UBI in the United States. We're the only developed country in the world that doesn't have a national health care program. Health expenses are whacking a lot of low-income people. We're the only country, developed country in the world that doesn't have free college education. Education expenses are whacking people. There's a lot we could do. We can subsidize housing. We can subsidize food. We do that with food stamps. We could expand it. There's a lot we could do to benefit from this. There's a whole report about that over at HartmanReport.com. Check it out.

0: for a suitcase full of gold.
1: Welcome back. Will the will the Supreme Court hand the GOP a $500 million midterm cash bomb? This is mind-boggling. A ruling out of the Supreme Court could land any day now that will let political parties spend unlimited amounts of cash in lockstep with their candidates. The case is called NRSC versus FEC, and one of the plaintiffs who launched it back in 2022 is the guy who's now the vice president, J.D. Vance. If the court's hard right majority strikes down coordinated party expenditure limits, Republicans could pour hundreds of millions, perhaps billions, into races, working hand in glove with their nominees. Senator Cory Booker warned in an amicus brief with the court that Citizens United already, quote, opened the floodgates to billions in dark money, end quote. Now that same court is poised to blow the doors off. Party committees would suddenly rival super PACs as the favorite launching pad for billionaire cash, with a ruling expected just months before voters head to the polls in November. This is mind-boggling. Meanwhile, why did John Fetterman just hand Trump two massive wins in one day? Yesterday, Pennsylvania Democrat John Fetterman cast the deciding vote to kill a war powers resolution that would have reined in Trump's illegal war on Iran. It's the seventh time he's broken with the Democratic Party on Iran since the bombing began. Three Republicans crossed over to back the measure. It would have forced Trump to stop the war. Fetterman was the only Democrat to vote against it, and the resolution failed 49-50 by a single vote, his vote. Hours later, Fetterman joined every Senate Republican to confirm Kevin Warsh as the new Fed Reserve Chair. Senator Elizabeth Warren said Trump nominated Warsh to be his sock puppet so he can crank down interest rates from the Oval Office. Fetterman claims he'd make a lousy Republican, but his voting record says otherwise. He's the senator Trump openly calls his favorite he's my favorite Democrat. And Pennsylvania voters are watching. You know, every cycle, Republicans find one or two Democrats that they can corrupt. There was a time when it was the former Democratic nominee for vice president, you know, from the senator from Connecticut. It's just incredible, you know, who blew up Obamacare, who killed the public option in Obamacare. And now we've got the senator from Pennsylvania who is, excuse me, going along with Republicans on this. Pardon me. It's mind-boggling. And then, of course, it was, Manchin and Sinema before that. So, good old Joe, and now we've got good old John. Incredible. 27 minutes past the hour. So what's on your mind? I'll pick up your calls on the other side of the break. Stay with us.

Vance freezes California Medicare. Missouri eyes a tax trap. Fetterman Blues, Wall Street parties, and Putin bombs American factories. Good morning. This is the Commonwealth Report, news for the public, not the powerful. Will the Supreme Court hand the GOP a $500 million midterm cash bomb? A ruling out of the Supreme Court could land any day now that would let political parties spend unlimited cash in lockstep with their candidates. The case is called NRSC versus FEC, and one of the plaintiffs who launched it back in 2022 is now Vice President J.D. Vance. If the court's hard right majority strikes down coordinated party expenditure limits, Republicans could pour hundreds of millions into the races, working hand in glove with their nominees. Senator Cory Booker warned in his amicus brief that Citizens United already, quote, opened the floodgate to billions in dark money. Now that same court is poised to blow the doors off. Party committees would suddenly rival super PACs as the favorite landing pad for billionaire cash, with a ruling expected just months before voters head to the polls in November. Vance yanks Medicaid money from California in a naked political hit job. Vice President J.D. Vance announced yesterday he's freezing $1.3 billion in Medicaid payments to California, the largest deferral the federal government has ever made. He claims it's about fraud. California's leaders aren't buying it. Governor Newsom's office shot back saying, "We hate fraud, but that's not what this is." They say Vance and Oz are targeting in-home services that keep seniors and disabled folks out of nursing homes. The administration already pulled the same stunt in Minnesota, and the CMS staff admitted to using errant figures to justify another fraud probe in New York. They're threatening every blue state next. This isn't fraud enforcement. It's federal extortion, weaponizing health care to punish states that refuse to bend the knee to Trump. Are Missouri Republicans about to soak working families with a tax bait and switch? Missouri voters are being asked to gut their own state income tax this year, and experts say the math is devastating. The state pulls roughly 65% of its general revenue from income taxes. Eliminate it, and lawmakers get sweeping new power to jack up sales taxes on everything from gasoline to home repairs to prescription drugs. The Missouri Budget Project estimates working families would pay about $500 more every year, while the state's eight billionaires walk away with massive tax breaks. House Minority Leader Ashley Aun called it a game pushed by the, quote, bootlickers in the Missouri GOP. She warns the plan blows a $9 billion hole in state revenue. If it passes, schools, roads, and seniors take the hit. The billionaires write the menu. Why did John Fetterman just hand Trump two massive wins in one day? Yesterday, Pennsylvania Democrat John Fetterman cast the deciding vote to kill a war powers resolution that would have reined in Trump's illegal war on Iran. It's the seventh time he's broken with his party on Iran since the bombing began. Three Republicans crossed over to back the measure. Fetterman was the only Democrat to vote against it. The resolution failed 49-50 by a single vote, his vote. Hours later, Fetterman joined every Senate Republican to confirm Kevin Warsh as the new Federal Reserve chair. Senator Elizabeth Warren said Trump nominated Warsh to be his sock puppet so he could crank down interest rates from the Oval Office. Fetterman claims he'd make a lousy Republican, but his voting record says otherwise. He's the senator Trump openly calls his favorite Democrat, and Pennsylvania voters are watching. Why is Wall Street partying while working America drowns? Despite the Iran war, Trump's chaotic tariffs, inflation climbing past 3.8%, and gas prices crushing family budgets, the stock market keeps hitting new highs. The S&P 500 is up roughly 30% since Trump's election. Why? Because corporate profits are surging on the backs of consumers paying more for everything, while AI investment floods Silicon Valley. Working people see prices climb, paychecks shrink, and confidence collapse, while the richest investors see record returns. This is what oligarchy looks like in plain daylight. The Dow doesn't measure how Americans are doing. It measures how much wealth is being funneled to the top while everyone else gets squeezed. Russia bombs American factories and Trump doesn't say a word. The New York Times reports Russia's been systematically striking facilities owned by American companies inside Ukraine since last summer. Cargill, Coca-Cola, Boeing, Mondelez, Philip Morris, Bunge. Seven Russian drones slammed into a Cargill grain terminal in South Ukraine just 3 minutes back in April. Andriy Hunder,

who runs the American Chamber of Commerce in Ukraine, says Moscow, quote, wants to stop American business coming into Ukraine. But Trump's White House has stayed silent. Not one public condemnation this year. When Ukraine hit a Russian oil terminal with American investor stakes, the State Department fired off a formal protest demanding Ukraine knock it off. American factories get bombed by Putin, though, and our president looks the other way. Senator Jean Shaheen said the White House response amounts to complete silence. That's not strength. That's surrender. And that's the way it is today, Thursday, May 14th, 2026. I'm Tom Hartman. Change starts with you. You can be calling your Democratic or Republican representatives to let them know what you think by calling 202-224-3121. It's the Capitol Switchboard. It'll get you right through to them.

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0: Oh. Welcome back. 34 minutes past the hour. Picking up your calls here. CC in Northbrook, Illinois. Hey, CC, what's up?
1: Well, I was reading your article this morning. It's the title, Taiwan on the Table.
0: Mm-hmm.
1: And I couldn't even really get through it, Tom. It's just that disturbing. It's a good article. I'm embarrassed to be an American.
0: Yeah.
1: And
0: welcome to the club.
1: Yeah, Republicans have an Alzheimer's patient just selling the country for parts. And the system of America, I think, Tom, needs to be just, well, he's tearing it down. It's going to have to be rebuilt. And this is just January 6th, part two. So he's just tearing it down. As you said, we've lost all credibility all out the world. The China president is just going to eat his lunch. It's embarrassing. I know we can't change horses in the middle of the race with our leadership. But when we get to that point, when Democrats get back on their feet, the system's going to have to be rebuilt, including the Democratic Party.
0: If there's
1: money in politics,
0: I agree.
1: The ones who's taking all this PAC money, and Cory Booker comes to my mind off the top. I don't know, but we need a list of who's in the Democratic Party takes the most money, or just a list. Now, that doesn't make them necessarily corrupt. It's just the way the system is built right now, thanks to the Supreme Court.
0: Yep.
1: But my main thing, Tom, is I'm embarrassed. This Alzheimer's patients. No, let me take the Republican Party. Trump is getting too much of fanfare on this.
0: Yeah.
1: The Republican Party. By the time this man gets back to the United States, he should be out of office. It's embarrassing us. I don't know what the Republicans are getting out of this, except I don't know, did they call that owning the libs? They get some type of joy when we get angry and we pound the table. And this is why I have a problem with the Democrats. There's no reason that this Alzheimer's patient is doing anything. They should be laughing him out of the country. The Jimmy Kimmels of the world, they should be the Democrats should be shadowing him. This man's a laughing stock, and he's making us all the laughing stock. I have no pride in this. I'm a black man. I've never been proud of the country fully anyway, but I do have allegiance to the country. It's my country. But this embarrassment goes beyond race.
0: No, it's humiliating. It really is.
1: It's humiliating.
0: And it's dangerous. It's dangerous. I mean, you know, China's building nuclear weapons like there's no tomorrow. They've got they're building a navy that has already surpassed ours. And they've got a drone capacity that we are just beginning to even look at, with now three drone companies that are owned in part by Uday and Kusei Trump. It's like, you know, even our military is a grift. Now we're learning that the FBI is you know, throwing people on the most wanted list at the last minute so that they can claim that they're doing something while the director is an alcoholic incompetent. We've got an alcoholic incompetent, you know, running our Defense Department that he likes to call the Department of War because he thinks it makes it seem like he's got, bigger manhood or something. I don't know what pathetic.
1: And you're forgetting, their infrastructure. Their infrastructure, China's, they're light years ahead of us in where they're heading with solar
0: They've
1: power,
0: got bullet trains. Yeah.
1: Yeah. And by the way, one more thing, Tom. Japan, I read an article that Japan itself is importing weapons for their citizens.
0: Yeah.
1: I don't know if that's true or not. But
0: I don't know about for their citizens. They're certainly, I mean, they've got very, very strong gun control laws in Japan, but there's a big debate, you know, in Japan about whether they should alter their constitution so that they can once again have nuclear weapons, or not once again, so that they can first, you know, begin having nuclear weapons. The rest of the world has figured out that with, you know, Uncle Crazy, you know, Uncle Diapers here in the White House, that they cannot rely on the United States. The European countries, the NATO countries are freaking out. The Southeast Asia, Taiwan's got to be, you know, the president of Taiwan, she has to just be agonized.
1: Yes.
0: I mean, you know,
1: he's selling them out.
0: Yeah, no, I'm with you. CC, we're starting to repeat ourselves. Yeah, I got to move along, but you said it so well. Your analysis is spot on.
1: I'm going to call my senator and my congressman today.
0: Say that again.
1: I'm going to call my senator and my congressperson today. Do your assignment.
0: Yeah,
1: I'm
0: tell them to support Krishnamurthy's Taiwan bill. Yeah. CC, thank you. Good talking to you. Bob in Raleigh, North Carolina. Hey, Bob, what's up?
2: Hey, man. First and foremost, Tom, sending you healing energy to and to Mr. Mateo, so you guys get up to full power.
0: Well, once again,
2: we need you both at full power.
0: Thank you. We're doing our best.
2: In these times of challenge. And then the other thing I was telling Jeremy was, and one other quick thing, the music, yeah, you're right. The mood, we're with Louise and the country theme. I'm trying to get a voice as deep as the one singer so I can then go, North Carolina Republicans, bad for North Carolina, bad. But anyway, but that's all I need for an ad. So yeah. I'm glad, I'm hoping you feel better. I was telling Jeremy that two things or three things on the downside, but one on the up. I guess if you know for Trump, he knows nothing about Sun Tzu. You know the old adage of if you know yourself, you win 50% of the time. If you know your opponent, you win 50% of the time. If you know your opponent and yourself, you win 100% of the time. I've been in sales for over three decades, and that whole body language thing, I would always, you reach for a handshake for as equals. Occasionally you got a clown who would try to wrench it over, but, I can hang in a high bar or, on a trellis for 3 minutes, and I was an ex-gymnast, so I let him go a little bit, and then I let them know that not to do that again.
0: Yeah.
2: So it's not.
0: Yeah. Which is what Xi did to Trump today.
2: Yes. Exactly. He's demonstrating it's just the most basic level of who's in charge.
0: Yeah.
2: And but the one thing when you asked what would have he said, what are you going to do about this, Xi, to Trump, President Harris, it would have been, well, beware of the porcupine defense, which is basically how Ukraine has been able to make life tough and actually going to defeat Russia in the end. Yeah. And then for China, you think you're just going to overrun his island. I don't think about it, guy. You're going to pay a hell of a price. Are you willing to pay that your people are going to...
0: Yeah, that's what he should have said. Instead, he said, oh, you're a great leader. We're so happy to be here with you. Please give us some money.
2: And all those other billionaire grifters. I mean, it just makes us look... I know it's with the previous caller. I agree. It's a hard thing. One last uplifting thing is that in the Democratic Party here in North Carolina, the thoughts are going big. We're looking at Mondami, Mayor Mondami, and what he's doing, and that's exactly what we want to do. None of this piecemeal stuff. None of this, Fetterman. Jeez. Fetterman stuff. Mm-hmm. We're do things for the people, get things going fast, quick, but also go for big. Go for big stuff. Go for big investments. Yeah. And so, yeah.
0: I get it.
2: That's it. Now, I will call about the six assurances bill to my representative, and also I got Tillis and Bud. So anyway, but I will call nonetheless.
0: Yeah. Taiwan is like literally one of the most, if not the most, vibrant democracy on earth. It is
2: absolutely.
0: It's one of the least corrupt, most honest, most well done. They have the literally the world's best healthcare system, which by the way was organized by an American who went over there and showed them how to do it. It's been years since I wrote about it in my book, The Hidden History of American Healthcare. I forget his name. It wasn't Edward Deming. He was the guy who brought to Japan just in time and production and stuff. But it was another
2: quality
0: guy.
2: Control. Met him. Yes.
0: Oh, really?
2: Years ago. But yes, I agree.
0: Yeah, an amazing guy.
2: Yeah.
0: Anyhow, Bob, I got to move along. Thanks for the call. It's good hearing from you. Good talking to you. Thank you. Terry in Chicago. Hey, Terry, what's up?
3: Hey, Tom. Hope you're doing well. This is a little off topic for the day, but it's been on my mind for about a week. Last week, I think it was, came out that Ukraine is killing it with the drone technology over there.
0: Yep.
3: And I'm just wondering, since the Pukes of Hazzard started their own drone company, what's the likelihood that they are selling drones or will be selling drones to Russia?
0: Oh, you mean Uday and Kusay Trump?
3: Yes.
0: Yeah, they've got they're invested. They're invested now in three different drone companies that all now have contracts with the Pentagon. Suddenly, magically, God only knows, Terry. I frankly doubt that any American defense contractor would be selling to Russia. But it wouldn't surprise me. I mean, look at how, you know, China wanted to get some NVIDIA chips. So Trump is bringing Justin Hong all over to China. You know, the guy who's the head of NVIDIA. He's over there to cut some deals. But, you know, the easy way to get them would be through the UAE, because the UAE has a mutual defense treaty with China. Anything that they get from us, they share with China. So what happens? The UAE puts $500 million, $500 million into Trump's crypto company. And then Trump's crypto company now, you know, and of that, about $100 million of that went right into Trump's pocket instantly. And so then Trump says, oh, well, we'll sell you the NVIDIA chips, UAE. And then UAE, you know, presumably sends them to China. So, you know, this is how the dance is being played. So whatever kind of drone technology we come out with, maybe we'll figure out a way to give it to the UAE also, and they can give it to China.
3: Yeah. All right. Thanks. Yeah, you have thanks, a good Terry. Rest of your day, Todd.
0: Yeah, you too, Terry. But the bottom line is China's already so far ahead of us on drone technology. It's mind-boggling. It's just mind-boggling. We'll be right back. 45 minutes past the hour.
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0: 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Back with your calls in just a moment.

0: And welcome back, Deidre. Deidre in Palo, yes. Minnesota. Hey, Deidre, what's up?
1: Hi. Love your show.
0: Thank you.
1: I just wanted to make a comment about Grandpa President Sundowner Befuddled Pants.
0: Yeah.
1: Anyway, earlier, you were talking about the treatment that she is displaying toward him. Mm-hmm. My husband was watching earlier today, and he said that they were being seated for the dinner. And he said that Trump was getting ready to sit down, and there was a pillow on his chair. The woman came and removed the pillow so that Trump sat a little lower than she. So I wonder if she had a pillow on his chair to make himself look taller.
0: Yeah.
1: But anyway, my husband said he looked like a little old man. And when you were describing the treatment, you know, as far as a handshake and him not being there to greet him, it's all falling into play that she does not think too highly of him, and that he's kind of trying to let Trump make a fool of himself.
0: Yeah.
1: She doesn't even need to do it. Yeah.
0: Yeah.
1: And then there was another comment I had. Years ago, before he was president in the first term, they showed a clip. PBS had shown, was a biography of both Hillary and Trump. And somebody, and I want to say it was Rona Barrett, had interviewed Trump years earlier, and she had asked him about being president, and his comment was, if I ever become president, I would be the one president to make money while in office.
0: Mm-hmm.
1: That is his agenda, period. He couldn't care less about the everyday people, you know.
0: Yeah, absolutely.
1: The ones who got suckered into voting for him.
0: Yeah, and I remember that quote.
1: And you know, really, a lot of people don't talk about that, but you know, that, like I said, that is his agenda. And then I also had another. I've got too much time on my hands where I'm watching this politics, and then I tell you, I'm sprouting gray hairs and wrinkles each day. But anyway, I was wondering if how it would work out if a Democrat became president again, which at some point it will happen, and if that president pardons this Cole Allen and the other guy who was, I think he's serving time in jail now for, they figure
0: no president is going to pardon anybody who tries to take a shot at another president. That's just not going to happen. And it shouldn't happen.
1: Yeah, but I mean, I wonder how the Republicans would handle that, you know, because look what they did with the January 6th crew,
0: right.
1: You know, and they went through the court process. How much did that cost? Juries found them guilty.
0: And they tried, and they wanted to murder the vice president and the Speaker of the House.
1: Right. Yeah.
0: Said so.
1: Yeah. And I feel like it's Twilight Zone on steroids. You know, I feel that like that's what we're living. So, but anyway, listening to people like you kind of helps me keep my sanity. And I have to realize that there are probably a lot more of us, you know, than the ones in charge. And at some point, what they're doing is going to backfire. I just have to hold that thought.
0: Well, I think it already is. And you can see that in the polling numbers right now. And and that's why the Republicans are trying to intimidate voters. It's why they're redrawing districts. It's why they're making it illegal to do voter registration drives. It's why they're doing everything they can to pre-rig the elections.
1: Well, and
0: I don't think it's going to work.
1: Trump made a comment to Zelensky regarding election, and Zelensky said, "Well, we can't have an election when there's a war going on." And it's like a light went off.
0: Yeah,
1: in
0: I know.
1: Trump's
0: he was
1: head.
0: Like, "I need a war." Yeah, exactly. I agree, Deidre. I'm out of time. Thank you.

0: Hey, thanks so much for sharing our program and for reaching out to our stations and sponsors and letting them know that you're listening. It really means a lot to us. Between 1920 and 1980, America went from the middle class being about 10 or 12% of us up to being over 60% of us. What drove that was high taxation, high tax rates. Woodrow Wilson had 91% income tax rate. Franklin Roosevelt, 90% income top income tax rate. Lyndon Johnson dropped it down to 74%. But from that, throughout that entire period of time, with the exception of the Roaring Twenties, this is a brief little 10-year period, 12-year period, the top income tax rate was in the neighborhood of 74 to 90%. And what that did was it caused really rich people to leave their money in their businesses and pay their workers well. And that produced the middle class. Reagan came along and dropped that top tax rate down to 25% and then 27%, and it's now in the 30s, and that's what killed the middle class. We need to bring back these high taxes. There's a whole article about it at HartmanReport.com. Will the morbidly rich ever go back to being good citizens? Check it out. Excuse me, fly. Welcome back, 9 minutes before the hour. Picking up your calls here, Renee in Sheridan, Oregon. Hey, Renee, what's up?
1: Hey, Tom, I just want to make a comment on that lady who said why the men hate women so much. Mm-hmm. And my feeling is I'm a DNA person. It's all about the DNA. Women are looked on just for reproduction and making sure the species lives on. And men are all about planting the seed and dying off early. And taking territory. And that's what's happening right now with this strong psychopathic gene, that DNA of Trump and his family. They don't care about anybody. They're true psychopaths.
0: I agree.
1: So, you know,
0: I'm not sure it's genetic.
1: The only thing we can do is vote Democratic for people that have the softer gene of DNA that women have.
0: Yeah.
1: So, and that's going to men, and I'm sorry, women aren't going to get elected in our country.
0: Yeah. Well, and that's the problem.
1: That's
0: you look at some of the countries, particularly like the Scandinavian countries, where women just, you know, are completely ascendant in terms of, you know, political power. Their countries are very, very well run. So, we need a lot more women in our politics and frankly, a lot fewer men. It's just obvious. Renee, thank you. Well said. Andy in Vancouver. Hey, Andy, what's up? Andy, you've got the telephone disease. We're looking for a new phone company, by the way. Jeremy, Andy's on line one. You may have to just call him back on the back line. Uncle Russell in Lafayette, Indiana. Hey, Russell, what's up?
2: Hey, Tom, again, in reference to that call Susie made, you know, why women hate men, ever since I can remember as a child, let's take sports, for example, courage, discipline, must win, defeat the opponents. Military training, same thing, courage, discipline, must win, defeat the opponents. Is that a problem? Is that why we're in the situation we're in right now as a world? Because we're on the brink of World War III.
0: Yeah, I know. I don't know that there's any easy answer to this, Russell. It's clearly in our genes. I mean, you know, you look at the difference between bonobos, or however you say it, bonobos, the make love not war monkeys versus the chimps, which are make war not love monkeys, and we're more closely related to the chimps. And there's this 15-year civil war going on right now in Uganda, for example, among two chimp tribes, or among within a chimp tribe. I think that the good news is that what culture proves, by and large, throughout history, is that we can overcome our impulses. We can overcome our DNA. We can lift ourselves above our impulses. The problem is that you've got a political party that has decided that catering and pandering to those impulses is politically advantageous. And, telling men that they are superior and that women are inferior and that women shouldn't even be voting. And then, of course, the whole thing about race, the same message, essentially, white people are the best. These are really, really destructive messages. They're destructive to our children. They're destructive to our society. And sadly, the Republican Party has decided to completely embrace them. You know, we've got a rapist as a president right now.
2: Right.
0: You know, an adjudicated rapist. It's mind-boggling when you think about it. I mean, just absolutely mind-boggling that, you know, that Fox News, these billionaire-owned media operations, and now, you know, CBS with Nepo Baby, David Ellison running it, and soon to be CNN, that these billionaire-run media operations are so successful that they can convince American men to do things that are just heinous. You know, and to think and to think in ways that are toxic, that are actively destructive to not just, you know, our own lives and the quality of our relationships and our marriages and our parenting and our friendships, but our nation, in our politics, our the way that we do business, the way that we govern ourselves, the way that we conduct ourselves in the world relative to other people. All of this stuff is
2: people are so gullible. You know, they believe that crap.
0: Yeah. You know, I have friends and neighbors who watch Fox News and like they just that must be true. You saw it on television, you know, and they have just no idea how they're being manipulated. Russell, thanks for the call. Good to hear from you. Spot on. On the other side of the break, we'll check in with Phil Itner live in Ukraine. There was a hell of a bombardment at Kyiv overnight from Russia, so hopefully Phil will be there and we'll be able to get through. Stay around. 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We'll get to it.

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2: This is Bird Note. The harsh caws of American crows are one of the most familiar bird calls in North America. But a few crows in this flock sound like they've got stuffy noses. The birds aren't under the weather, of course. They're fish crows, a different species from the more widespread American crow. Fish crows are a little smaller than American crows. Otherwise, they look very similar. But their voices are distinctive. The American crow's hoarse caws. And the nasally calls of the fish crow. While they do love seafood, fish crows aren't limited to coastal areas. They're found in much of the eastern U.S., and the species seems to be spreading to new areas north and west to breed. In winter, fish crows join flocks of American crows looking for food in cities and landfills, where they'll sometimes squabble for a tasty morsel with a fellow scavenger like a raccoon or a gull. So, if you hear a bird in your neighborhood that sounds like it could use some cold medicine, keep an eye out for fish crows. For Bird Note, I'm Michael Stein. 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
0: Roger defended himself when Sam hit first. Roger, who is black, was suspended while his white classmate got detention. Racial disparity in school discipline begins in pre-K, where black students are twice as likely to be suspended than their white peers. 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More information at youthrightsjustice.org.
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0: War correspondent, host of the On the Edge podcast. He lives in and based out of Kyiv, Ukraine. Philip Idner on YouTube, Idner Philip on social media. Phil, welcome back to the program. How's everything? I understand you guys were just hammered last night by Russian drones and missiles.
1: Yeah, it was a rough night. And it went on for hours. And I guess the count is somewhere around 600 drones were launched against Kyiv. And 56 ballistic and cruise missiles were launched against the capital. Many of them, we still have very good air defense here, so many of them were shot down, but a few did get through. I had a building get hit about a 15-minute walk from me here. Mm-hmm. So, needless to say, a little sleep deprived today.
0: Yeah.
1: The body count was large. I think for the entire city it was 15. There was an apartment building that was struck, and seven were killed, if I'm getting those numbers right, alone in that one strike. You know, countless other, you know, injuries. They're still pulling people from the rubble. Even just an hour and change ago, there was a bulletin that some children were pulled from the rubble. Still at this hour. So, you know, it was a massive attack, and it's being called the biggest attack since the initial invasion back in 22. President Zelensky came out with a statement in which he kind of indicated that it might have something to do with the fact that Donald Trump has traveled to Beijing and, trying to send a message to both Trump and Xi about what they can do, the Russians, in this war here in Ukraine, and still being able to strike the capital. But, you know, it's all arbitrary, and it's civilians they're hitting.
0: Right.
1: They're not really going for military targeting. If anything, they are trying to hit civilian energy infrastructure, which is a war crime. Mm-hmm. But it was just hours and hours and hours of anti-aircraft, blasts and explosions, and the air raid alert would go on, and then not 5 minutes later, it would be switched off. You'd give it all clear, and then 5 minutes after that, a new air raid alert. So it wasn't just
0: amazing,
1: the sounds of the explosions and everything. It was these up and down alerts of, take shelter. Okay, now it seems the skies are clear. No, take shelter again. And it just, it just wears on the nerves.
0: Yeah.
1: And it,
0: well, which is the
1: and
0: whole
1: that's
0: point.
1: Its intention.
0: Yeah.
1: So
0: I understand in the Kherson night. Area, there's a region where Russia has basically encircled part of Ukraine.
1: I'm sorry, Tom, I lost you there. Can you repeat that?
0: Can you hear me now? Can you hear me now? Hello?
1: No, sorry. Hold on one moment. I'll see if I can change this.
0: Okay, we'll one, just, two, three, four, or five. Let me know when you can hear
1: me. We'll just do it with speakers.
0: Can you hear me now?
1: Yeah, I can, yeah.
0: Okay, great. So I understand in the Kherson region that there is a part of Ukraine that has been encircled by the Russians, and they're not letting food or other supplies in or out. About 6,000 people are trapped, and they're trying to starve them out. Is that true?
1: Yeah, we're getting increasing reports about this. I sat down with a reporter who lives in Kherson. She lives in the city, which is still held in Ukrainian hands. Kherson is divided by the river. So the western side of the river is held by Ukraine, and that's where the city and the seat of government is. And then on the western side of the embankment of the river, that's where Russians are. And they send drones and things like that. But they also occupy that part of the oblast, the Kherson Oblast. And so they occupy these towns, and they've encircled them with mines And they hunt people who try to leave with drones. So people are, they don't even try and get out because it's so dangerous. If you get in a vehicle, you're a target. But we are slowly getting people who are escaping. They are getting out, and they circle around. They go into Belarus, and that's the only way. That's the only border crossing that they can use to get back into Ukraine. So they go. They have to go into Russia itself, mainland Russia. Then they cross over into Belarus, and then they cross down into Ukraine. And they're bringing stories of bodies being left in the streets for animals to
0: eat,
1: scavenge. And, terrible torture and not letting medicine or food in, lack of drinking water, even people who have wells, because the wells work on electricity, they can't get gas for the generators, so they can't draw water from their own wells, which is how they used to survive. And it's turning into a situation where there's a real bad potential human catastrophe if this goes on for much longer, because they've already gone for months and months now without food, and it's just the Russians have decided that instead of allowing for an escape corridor, which is what they've normally done for civilians, oftentimes when they're either advancing on a city or they're sieging a city, that they'll let them out through they'll set up a corridor and they'll hold it open for
0: a while.
1: They're not doing that this time. They're starving these people.
0: The other story that I saw is that within Ukraine there are a bunch of American companies that have manufacturing facilities or other offices, and that Cargill, Coca-Cola, Boeing, Mondelez, Philip Morris, Bunge, these companies have been hit by Russian drones. In fact, Cargill just got hit by seven Russian drones into their major grain terminal, seven drones in just 3 minutes. And that the American Chamber of Commerce is asking the Trump administration to ask Russia to stop hitting American companies in Ukraine. And the Trump administration refuses to ask Russia to stop. Yet when Ukraine struck, along with other targets, perhaps even accidentally, struck an American company's facilities in Russia last week, the Trump administration immediately issued a warning to Ukraine saying, don't hit American companies within Russia. What the hell is going on here, Phil?
1: Well, I mean, it's, this is no surprise. Trump has a preference for Vladimir Putin, and he has a open disdain for Zelensky and Ukraine. I mean, all we have to do is think back to that incident in the Oval, in which he was saying, you have no cards, you might as well surrender, give up, all this kind of stuff. And then, Ukraine, it turns out, actually does have a lot of cards, because not a few weeks later after that, they had Operation Spiderweb, which was a groundbreaking drone assault deep into Russia's territory, which hit a huge percentage of their tactical bomber command and, assets. It's clear that Trump has a preference for Putin. And,
0: he's a Russian asset. I think he has been since the 80s.
1: I agree with you, Tom. I get a lot of flack for this, but I 100% believe that he is a Russian asset. I think he's been compromised by Russian military intelligence, and I think he is doing their bidding. And that includes, destroying us domestically, ganging up with oligarchs on a global level. Many of them are Russian or former Soviet. He's compromised by all the shady financial deals that he did with those oligarchs, who are just there's no difference between these many of most 99% of these oligarchs are beholden to the Kremlin. So there's really no difference there. We have a Manchurian candidate, I believe. I firmly believe it. At some point, hopefully we get a postmortem on this and we learn the truth. But I do firmly believe that he is either a willing participant or a useful idiot, or he's compromised, and so he does their bidding. But one way or another, Putin's pulling the strings, and we're all paying for it.
0: You got it. We're talking with Phil Edner, the war correspondent based out of Kyiv, Ukraine, live from Kyiv, Ukraine. Phil, I just have 2 minutes to a hard break here. Trump is in China. President Xi has humiliated him now several times. Trump told Xi how wonderful he was. Xi did not respond, literally did not reply. Trump tried to shake his hand and dominate him by flipping Trump's hand over Xi's, and Xi flipped Trump's hand upside down and dominated him with, you know, Trump with his famous dominance handshake, blew up in his face. Xi warned Trump about the Thucydides trap this morning, about, you know, what happens when medium powers rise to great powers and war becomes inevitable. And Trump had no idea what he was talking about and instead blithered about how wonderful Xi is as a leader. He thinks he can flatter this guy into doing something nice. He's brought a bunch of billionaire oligarchs along with him who are all trying to cut deals, including his own son. Is this going to have any impact on Ukraine and Russia?
1: I don't think so. We'll have to see. You know, Xi has been giving munitions aid to Russia openly, but in a sentence that I never thought I would say, I actually agree with both Vladimir Putin and Donald Trump in recent statements that they've made within the last couple of weeks in the run up to this meeting, perhaps, in that both Trump and Putin have said that the war in Ukraine is coming to an end. And I agree with that. I do think the war is coming to an end.
0: Because Russia's losing it.
1: But here's the thing that Donald Trump and Putin aren't saying, is that the war is coming to an end, but the end result, the conclusion of this war, is will be a disastrous loss for Russia and a historic victory for Ukraine.
0: Yeah.
1: Ukraine is going to be sovereign, and it's going to, you know, be democratic, and it's going to own the territory that is strategically important to it. It might lose some territory that the Russians occupy currently, but the Russians are being repelled. They're being pushed back all over the place, and they're doing very badly on the front lines. And so if the war is to end anytime soon, as both Putin and Trump have intimated,
0: it's bad news for Moscow and Putin. Yeah, I absolutely agree with you, Phil. It certainly looks that way. Phil Edner, Phil, always great talking with you. Thanks so much.
1: Good talking to you, Tom. Yeah.

0: And welcome back. Let's pick up some phone calls here. Let's see here. Bobby in La Puente, California. Hey, Bobby, what's up?
1: You didn't want to comment on the visit. You know, you hear that line from Braveheart when they were going to meet Wallace, and they told the general, whoever he was, I hope you washed your ass. I hope I can say that, because it's about to get kissed. Mm-hmm. And that's what Trump did.
0: Yeah,
1: I couldn't watch that continuously.
0: The Brown Nose Brigade.
1: It's, yes. You understand? Yeah. So that's what he did.
0: Yeah.
1: You know, kissing the ring. And I noticed that he's so insecure when it comes to powerful men. Before the trip, Tom, my opinion, he prayed to Putin. He said he has a portrait. He's up at 3 in the morning, bewitching hour, praying to Putin, thanking him. Mm-hmm. I agree with you. He gets his orders from Russia. I know this. You know what I'm saying, Tom?
0: Yeah.
1: So we're in the, how do I say, a boxing, in a boxing match, a rope-a-dope. You've heard of that.
0: Mm-hmm, yeah.
1: We're throwing punches. We're taking all that they're giving. Their missiles, right? They're running out of ammunition. So we just have to wait, be patient. And for the people that are concerned, there's a serenity prayer. I have to say, you know, throughout the day, mm-hmm. I don't let Trump get under my skin.
0: Yeah.
1: And what I do, Tom, pray.
0: Yeah.
1: You know?
0: I'm with you, Bobby.
1: Pray.
0: I'm with you.
1: You understand?
0: Excuse me. Well said, Bobby.
1: These brown-nosed Republicans. So, Tom, like I say, drink your liquids, right? Get hydrated and get healthy.
0: I will. I will. I'm working on it, Bobby. I've taken my elderberry and drinking my greens, and you got it. Bobby, thank you for the call. It's always great hearing from you. And give my best to Vivian. Thank you.
1: Keep on pushing, brother.
0: Yeah, back at you. Thank you. Thomas in Pinetta, Florida. Hey, Thomas, what's up?
2: Hey, Tom, I hope you're doing better.
0: I'm fine,
2: hope
0: yeah.
2: You're feeling good.
0: Just have a bit of a cough.
2: Good. I wanted to bring out that our military equipment that we have, our military structure is obsolete. Aircraft carrier technology is old school.
0: Oh, yeah. Drones have changed everything.
2: Oh, absolutely. And I'll tell you another thing. They have hypersonic missiles. Russia does, and China. And we don't even have hypersonics yet. But one hypersonic missile, if it hits an aircraft carrier, that's it. You know, and that hypersonic missile might cost what? $1 million, $500,000 compared to the price of an aircraft carrier with lots of people on board.
0: Yeah.
2: But the future is definitely drone and robotics. I was going to bring out one little thing. The Ukrainians are making little robots, like they look like a little tank, and they got an explosive on them. And they just run them into the where the Russians are, in their foxholes.
0: Yep, and then blow
2: them
0: up.
2: And they just got that little.
0: Yep.
2: Yeah.
0: Yeah, I've seen the videos.
2: So I'm thinking the future. Yeah, I think the future of warfare, we're already seeing a lot of changes, but mm-hmm. I think the future of warfare is going to be drones and robotics.
0: I think you're absolutely right, Thomas. And we are way behind in this stuff because we've got this sclerotic, bribery-driven defense industry, thanks to five right-wing crazies on the take, corrupt Republicans on the Supreme Court, saying that bribing public officials is just fine with us as long as we get our take. Thank you, Thomas. Good to hear from you.

0: 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You know, when Volodymyr Zelensky became president of Ukraine, he was dealing with one of the more corrupt countries, a legacy of the Soviet time, with a number of very, very corrupt oligarchs who basically owned politicians. One of them, like Viktor Medvedchuk, was essentially the Rupert Murdoch of Ukraine. He owned a television network and a bunch of TV stations and was constantly pumping out right-wing poison and tearing people apart. And he owned a bunch of politicians. So, and this is the part most Americans don't know. Last year, last June, a new law came into effect. It was passed the year before in Ukraine that basically says to the oligarchs in Ukraine, you know, you can stay rich if you want, but you can't use your money to influence politics. No more oligarchs in politics. They called it de-oligarchization. Seriously. There's a whole piece about it over at HartmanReport.com. Check it out.
1: In the shadows of the Kremlin's might, a deal was struck beneath

0: Yeah, I think we can safely say Putin owns Trump. There's just like no way to deny that, sadly. So why is Wall Street partying while working America drowns? Despite the Iran war, Trump's chaotic tariffs, inflation climbing past 3.8%, and gas prices crushing family budgets, stock market keeps hitting new highs. Why? The S&P is up 500 is up roughly 30% since Trump's election. Why? Well, it turns out there is an answer to this. Corporate profits are surging on the backs of consumers paying more for everything, while AI investment floods Silicon Valley. Working people see prices climb, paychecks shrink, and confidence collapse, while the richest investors are watching record returns. This is what oligarchy looks like in plain daylight. The Dow doesn't measure how Americans are doing. It measures how much wealth is being funneled to the top while everyone else gets squeezed. And the Dow is telling us very loudly right now, you know, very insistently, yep, the rich people in this country are doing just great. It is so obvious. And now that companies are allowed to have to be monopolies, that you can thank Ronald Reagan in 1983 for that, the order he gave to the SEC, the FEC, and the Justice Department to stop enforcing the antitrust laws. Now that they're allowed to become monopolies, they can just rip us off all they want. We have no choice. Where else are you going to go? Right? And you can thank your local Republican legislator for all of this. 27 minutes past the hour. What say you? I'll pick up your calls on the other side of the break. Stay with us. It's the Tom Hartman program, where we dare to ask, is Walmart a person? And we dare to say no. The Republicans on the court lied about that one, too.
1: 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Call 202-808-9925.
0: Talk media for the rest of us. We'll be right back.

who launched it back in 2022 is now Vice President J.D. Vance. If the court's hard right majority strikes down coordinated party expenditure limits, Republicans could pour hundreds of millions into the races, working hand in glove with their nominees. Senator Cory Booker warned in his amicus brief that Citizens United already, quote, opened the floodgate to billions in dark money. Now that same court is poised to blow the doors off. Party committees would suddenly rival super PACs as the favorite landing pad for billionaire cash, with a ruling expected just months before voters head to the polls in November. Vance yanks Medicaid money from California in a naked political hit job. Vice President J.D. Vance announced yesterday he's freezing $1.3 billion in Medicaid payments to California, the largest deferral the federal government has ever made. He claims it's about fraud. California's leaders aren't buying it. Governor Newsom's office shot back saying, "We hate fraud, but that's not what this is." They say Vance and Oz are targeting in-home services that keep seniors and disabled folks out of nursing homes. The administration already pulled the same stunt in Minnesota, and the CMS staff admitted to using errant figures to justify another fraud probe in New York. They're threatening every blue state next. This isn't fraud enforcement. It's federal extortion, weaponizing health care to punish states that refuse to bend the knee to Trump. Are Missouri Republicans about to soak working families with a tax bait and switch? Missouri voters are being asked to gut their own state income tax this year, and experts say the math is devastating. The state pulls roughly 65% of its general revenue from income taxes. Eliminate it, and lawmakers get sweeping new power to jack up sales taxes on everything from gasoline to home repairs to prescription drugs. The Missouri Budget Project estimates working families would pay about $500 more every year, while the state's eight billionaires walk away with massive tax breaks. House Minority Leader Ashley Aun called it a game pushed by the, quote, bootlickers in the Missouri GOP. She warns the plan blows a $9 billion hole in state revenue. If it passes, schools, roads, and seniors take the hit. The billionaires write the menu. Why did John Fetterman just hand Trump two massive wins in one day? Yesterday, Pennsylvania Democrat John Fetterman cast the deciding vote to kill a war powers resolution that would have reined in Trump's illegal war on Iran. It's the seventh time he's broken with his party on Iran since the bombing began. Three Republicans crossed over to back the measure. Fetterman was the only Democrat to vote against it. The resolution failed 49-50 by a single vote, his vote. Hours later, Fetterman joined every Senate Republican to confirm Kevin Warsh as the new Federal Reserve chair. Senator Elizabeth Warren said Trump nominated Warsh to be his sock puppet so he could crank down interest rates from the Oval Office. Fetterman claims he'd make a lousy Republican, but his voting record says otherwise. He's the senator Trump openly calls his favorite Democrat, and Pennsylvania voters are watching. Why is Wall Street partying while working America drowns? Despite the Iran war, Trump's chaotic tariffs, inflation climbing past 3.8%, and gas prices crushing family budgets, the stock market keeps hitting new highs. The S&P 500 is up roughly 30% since Trump's election. Why? Because corporate profits are surging on the backs of consumers paying more for everything, while AI investment floods Silicon Valley. Working people see prices climb, paychecks shrink, and confidence collapse, while the richest investors see record returns. This is what oligarchy looks like in plain daylight. The Dow doesn't measure how Americans are doing. It measures how much wealth is being funneled to the top while everyone else gets squeezed. Russia bombs American factories and Trump doesn't say a word. The New York Times reports Russia's been systematically striking facilities owned by American companies inside Ukraine since last summer. Cargill, Coca-Cola, Boeing, Mondelez, Philip Morris, Bunge. Seven Russian drones slammed into a Cargill grain terminal in South Ukraine just three minutes back in April. Andriy Hunder, who runs the American Chamber of Commerce in Ukraine, says Moscow, quote, wants to stop American business coming into Ukraine. But Trump's White House has stayed silent. Not one public condemnation this year. When Ukraine hit a Russian oil terminal with American investor stakes, the State Department fired off a formal protest demanding Ukraine knock it off. American factories get bombed by Putin, though, and our president looks the other way. Senator Jeanne Shaheen said the White House response amounts to complete silence. That's not strength.
That's surrender.

And that's the way it is today, Thursday, May 14th, 2026. I'm Tom Hartman. Change starts with you. You can be calling your Democratic or Republican representatives to let them know what you think by calling 202-224-3121. It's the Capitol Switchboard. It'll get you right through to them.

0: 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You know, corporate raiders, when they acquire a company, basically strip it down. They take everything of value out of it, put it in their own pockets, leave just a husk of a company. I watched Bain Capital do this with Clear Channel. In fact, they just ran it into bankruptcy, and they run off with all the cash. Well, that's what Donald Trump is doing to America right now. He's basically behaving like a corporate raider, taking, all the assets of this company and handing as many of them as possible off to billionaires and shutting down programs that benefit average working class people. This is, an all billionaire cabinet, or largely billionaire cabinet, with a billionaire president, and they're dancing to the tune of the billionaires. It shouldn't surprise us, I suppose, but there's a whole article about it over in my daily take titled Trump's Hostile Takeover of America, the Corporate Raider's Final Heist, over at HartmannReport.com. Check it out. Welcome back, 35 minutes past the hour. What's on your mind today? Nick in Baltimore, Maryland. Hey, Nick, what's up?
1: Hi, can you hear me, Tom?
0: I can.
1: Okay, good. Listen, first off, I thought one thing that you did a few weeks back, when you talked about how the GI Bill was able to get folks to where they could be major contributors to the tax base, and I think the Dems need to do something similar to that in terms of putting down all the things that, first of all, Trump has done to hurt folks, and do it repeatedly the way that he did with the President Obama's birthday. His birthplace thing, which was a lie.
0: Right.
1: Instead, have truth going out there, one thing after the other. And I'm going to cut off what I'm saying to you real quick. And the other night, when I heard that he wanted $10 billion from IRS, you know what I said? When is it going to be enough? I mean, can he just give us a number?
0: Yeah.
1: And we give it to him.
0: There is no number for Trump. Well, Don Jr. apparently said that he thinks that when Trump leaves office, they will be the richest family in America. Now, I've been trying to find a validation of that quote. I haven't been able to find it, but I've seen it quoted in multiple places.
1: Can I ask you a question? Do you think these people, this may be a stupid question, but do you think there are ever times, like, when they're by themselves, that they have to know that they're lying and stealing and doing all these horrible things? You don't think that they have any conscience at all?
0: No, this is what the Trump family has been doing. This is what Grandpa, this is what Fred Trump did. This is how he made his living. His father made his living running a whorehouse. Fred made his living running as a slumlord. And lying to even his own renters. He created these phony companies to, quote, pay for repairs, and would use some of the rent to pay for repairs. All that money just went in his own pocket. I mean, Fred had all these grifts. He was arrested at a Klan rally. He got busted in '73 by the feds for refusing to rent to black people. His son Donald was writing C on applications for colored so that people wouldn't get rented to. Donald picked up the grift and became a professional grifter when his older brother Fred died of alcoholism because he didn't want to get in on the grift. And now he's got his kids are all in the grift.
1: Yeah, but what about the folks that are helping them? I mean, I'm talking the Bondies.
0: They're grifters, too. Pam Bondi took $25,000 from Donald Trump when her office started investigating in Trump University on behalf of Floridians who'd been screwed. And when she took the $25,000, she dropped the investigation. For 8 years, she was the attorney general for the state of Florida while Jeffrey Epstein was raping little girls and never once looked at him.
1: Well, I remember that piece. I don't understand why folks don't get on that, but I just got to believe they have some type of conscience, but maybe they don't. But
0: there are people who don't have a conscience, Nick. It's one between 1 and 3% of the population. They're called sociopaths or psychopaths, and that is Trump and apparently his children.
1: Unfortunately. Well, thank you for what you do, because there's so few stations like yours out here. I'm retired now. I'm hooked on Sirius. And programs like yours and Stephanie's are providing a real service.
0: Well, thank you, Nick.
1: To us all,
0: thank you, Nick.
1: The trash is out here.
0: We try our best. So, Nick, appreciate the call. Thank you. Jean Marie in Lakewood, Washington. Hey, Jean Marie, what's up?
2: Oh, thank you, Tom Hartman. First of all, I want to thank you for what you do. You give me, despair is not an option, and you give me hope. So, and it's a verb. And I wanted to say, in your discussion about male versus female attributes, and you said that testosterone was a very dangerous drug, I wanted to mention, I'm a farm girl. I'm in my 70s, but I grew up on a farm. I love animals. I'm an old retired nurse. And I watch a lot of veterinary programs, and they very often say, if they have a corral of horses, if you want them to be safe and harmless to people and little kids that wander in, you geld them.
0: Or you castrate the male horses, yeah.
2: Yeah, you castrate them. And if you've ever been attacked by an uncastrated goat, you'll know what I'm talking about, or a goose.
0: Yep.
2: And I want to say I'm married, and I have a son and a wonderful son-in-law, so I'm not against males altogether, but I would say there's an indigenous concept, and it's a symbol that I have on my, that I got somewhere, that is a balance of male and female energy in hopes for.
0: The yin-yang thing.
2: So I just wanted to mention that, yes. And then the other thing I wanted to say is, I know that you are a Christian, and I wanted to say I started going to church after 7 decades of not going to church. And I wanted to say I wish we could fix our language, our terminology, and say instead of white Christian nationalists, call them non-Christian white nationalists.
0: Yeah.
2: Jesus would never meet in a Pentagon. Never.
0: No. Phony Christians.
2: I love Dr. Bandy. Yes. Yes, absolutely. And then Dr. Bandy Lee, another wonderful woman. She was right on. And I was a mental health nurse when I worked part of the time. And Trump, because he is a psychopath and a sociopath, like you said, he would not have been admitted to our service in California where I worked, because he would be dangerous to any nurse that entered his home. Yeah. He's a self-avowed sex offender. And I wanted to mention that. And then I wanted to mention, and I apologize for blabbing on and on, I'm from Fire Country, California. We moved up here to Washington because our insurance went to $3,000 a month for fire.
0: Whoa.
2: And we lived on a dead-end road in the mountains, and I don't run that fast anymore.
0: Mm-hmm.
2: And it's real. But I thank you.
0: Yeah, you're welcome.
2: For what you do.
0: Jean Marie, thank you for your kind words and spot on. I can't disagree with anything you said. Very well said. Thank you. John in Minneapolis. Hey, John, what's up?
3: Yes, I wanted to say I think we have to be really careful when we attribute characteristics, you know, of men or women or children to their DNA, because I think that's called biological determinism. And, you know, then the next thing is, well, we should probably, you know, play with the DNA to make people a certain way or whatever. I think that we are really the result of our culture and what is reinforced over many, many years. You know, perhaps Donald Trump, if he grew up in a different family, may have been a totally different person. I'd like to think so. And I think that we can attribute the rise of, I call it machoism, to neoliberalism, because you can almost draw a straight line from after, you know, Ronald Reagan, and just in the culture, how violence, you know, machoism has really been part of popular culture, where if you go, you know, into the 60s and 70s, that was not the case. I mean, you can look at, you know, programs on TV and how gender was played out. I mean, yeah, there was a lot of misogynist, and women did not have legal protections that they do have now, that are, you know, essentially being taken away, in the same vein that black and brown people are having their rights taken away. But I do think it's really as a result of our economic thinking and the ideology of neoliberalism that has such a powerful play on it. I mean, I don't know. What do you think? I mean, I think it's, you know, it's partly DNA, but I think epigenetics, you know, and I think also you know, what people find acceptable as a cultural milieu that they live in has changed to the degree that, you know, it's in. You know, macho is in.
0: Yeah, the predators took
3: anyway,
0: over.
3: I just wanted to...
0: There's a famous painting hanging in the Smithsonian. Forgive me for forgetting the painter. It's from the early 1800s, late 1700s. And it's a painting of about 15,000 Native Americans massing from two different tribes for a grand battle. And the grand battle was playing lacrosse.
3: Right.
0: And this is how the dispute, it was a territorial dispute. And this was how the dispute was settled, was by playing lacrosse. They invented the game as an alternative to warfare. This was from the Iroquois Confederacy. Similarly, there was a famous battle between the Hurons and the Narragansetts. I'd have to go back and look. I wrote about this in my book, The Hidden History of American Democracy, and where they actually were hitting each other. But what they did was called counting coup, C-O-U-P. And a coup was when you injured, disabled, or drew blood from the other person, not when you killed them. The object of the war, and it was an actual war, the object of the war was to never kill anybody. But and once you took somebody out, once you disabled them, they had to leave the fight. And the goal was to get as many of the other guys out of the fight as possible, to the point where the imbalance was so great that it was obvious who the victor was. The goal was never to kill people. And when Europeans came in with European warfare, where the goal is to kill everybody, these people were absolutely horrified. They had spent 10,000 years figuring out how to have conflict without having death. So, war may be in our DNA, but culture can overcome it. And I think that's one of the grand lessons of history, of the arc of history, and one that frankly America needs to learn. So, John, I get your cautions, and I'm not advocating eugenics or anything like that, or tinkering with our DNA. But, you know, to the extent that we do have built-in propensities that you can track back to chimps, we also have a mechanism called culture to deal with them. John, I got to run, but thanks for the call.
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0: 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Back with more of your calls in just a minute.

0: And welcome back, Stan in Los Angeles. Hey, Stan, what's on your mind today?
1: What's on my mind is a lot of what Phil said. I've been calling since Tuesday. I thought he was going to be on Tuesday. The degree to which we as a nation, as a huge populace, need to get behind Ukraine, because in history, this war with Russia is a result of a broken treaty that they had. Now, in 2014,
0: are you talking about the Budapest Memorandum of 98?
1: Yeah, it served everybody to make safe Ukraine.
0: Yeah, it was when Ukraine gave up all their nuclear weapons in exchange for a guarantee of security from Russia, England, France, Germany, and the United States.
1: Exactly. Now, when the United States pulled out of NATO, that was horrible. But
0: we never pulled out of NATO.
1: Well, Trump is okay.
0: Trump is trash talking NATO, but we're still a member of NATO.
1: Yeah, but what we're okay, fine. The issue for me is when Putin invaded Crimea in 2014, that Obama didn't put a stop to it then.
0: I agree.
1: Because with us and NATO in strong position, that would have eliminated what we're in right now. Now, the issue for Ukraine is, and the difference between the War of 1812, that when we had a broken treaty with England, so we had that war, is there's 3,000 miles of ocean between them, where they have this huge long border with them. They're right there. The saving grace is the same for us. There were a lot of English people who wouldn't fight us either in the War for Independence or the War of 1812. And there's the same thing going on in Russia. There are a lot of Russians who are against fighting with Ukrainians because there's so much of each lineage in each country.
0: Right.
1: So our job is to bring this forth, that if we had lost that War of 1812 to England, we'd be right where Ukraine is. We'd be England's subjects, England's puppets. And they had a lot to gain with that war because the country had doubled with Louisiana Purchase. And they had Canada, so they would have had this entire northern continent except for Mexico. But that's the point, is we need to save Ukraine because we were saved from being subject to England again.
0: Well, Ukraine is also physically the largest country in Europe. It is the breadbasket for the world. It produces 12% of the world's wheat, for example.
1: Yes.
0: And the Russians are stealing that right now and selling it, and Trump is allowing them to do it.
1: Yes, we need to reduce the sanctions.
0: And they're an example of democracy. I mean, they rejected Russian autocracy when they drove Yanukovych, Paul Manafort's client, out of office. And so Paul Manafort came to the United States and ran Donald Trump's 2016 campaign. In both cases, he was working for Vladimir Putin. And as far as I can tell, he continues to. I mean, he's got a new autocrat as his client now. Stan, I got to run, but thanks for the call. Good points all. 9 minutes before the hour, we'll be back with more of your calls in just a minute. Stay with us.

0: Hey, thanks so much for sharing our program and for reaching out to our stations and sponsors and letting them know that you're listening. It really means a lot to us.
1: Welcome back. 9 minutes before the hour, picking up your calls here. James in Spokane, Washington. Hey, James, what's up?
2: Oh, my friend, how are you?
1: I'm great, but I'll get better.
2: Hold on a second. I think I got... Yeah, sorry about that.
1: All good.
2: I want to say this one thing first. The really corrosive thing, I think, in our society is hate. If we can just stop, even our adversaries, even the people that have done us wrong, stop hating. Because I was raised as a Catholic. I know the New Testament really well. I think that's the only really relevant part of the Bible for everybody.
1: I think it's healthy stuff. I every morning I have a little period of time when I pray for members of my family and people I care about and what's going on and everything. Mm-hmm. And I've been including Trump in my prayers. I think it's healing
2: Thank
1: me.
2: You.
1: I don't know if it's healing him, but...
2: Absolutely right. We know medically how hate, negative feelings, and inspirations raise your blood pressure.
1: Yep.
2: You tend to frown more. You tend to sneer more. Whereas if you bless things, it's much easier to smile.
1: Yeah.
2: And the other reason for that is, Tom, religiously or not, however you look at it, if you don't believe there's a personified God, then it's the universe. The universe is one thing. It's a bunch of energy fields. None of them are separate in any way, shape, or form. You're a part of it. It's a part of you. You're cursing any of it. You're cursing yourself quite clearly, emphatically, and directly.
1: I agree.
2: If you bless any of it, you're blessing yourself.
1: When I was a little kid, there was a show that came on before the cartoons every Sunday morning that my brother Steve and I used to sit and watch. It was just a little 15-minute kind of inspirational moment. But it started with a picture of a pair of hands lighting a match and then lighting a candle. And there was a song, and the song said, "If everyone lit just one little candle, what a bright world this would be." And if, I'm not going to try and sing it. My singing voice is terrible, particularly with a cold. But that's always been meaningful to me, actually. It kind of became my life motto, you know. Is like, my job is to light my candle, or to light the any candles I can to enlighten the world. So, yeah, I'm with you, James.
2: Rather than shade. Yeah. And, Tom, you know, when I talked to you last time, we talked about the middle class and how it's kind of misrepresented in this country.
1: Yeah.
2: And you are, in fact, a member of that. But you're a good man. You're a man of honor. I wouldn't care if you had all the money in the world, because I know you do the right thing with it, the good things with it.
1: Yeah, well, I don't.
2: But the billionaires are lunatics.
1: You know, we're doing okay.
2: Yeah, but in any case, you get my meaning.
1: Yeah, I do, James.
2: The top 1% has 33% of the wealth. I'm sorry, 33% of the wealth. The 9% below that would be between 91 and 99 or whatever, has 36% of the wealth.
1: Right, and the bottom half of America has about 3 or 4%. Yeah. James, I've got to move along. Your points are very well made. Thank you very much. Joe in Chicago. Hey, Joe. My apologies for the delay in getting back to you. What's up?
3: I wanted to mention something that when people say Trump has symptoms of being Alzheimer's, that just seems really incorrect. People with Alzheimer's don't talk nearly as much as he does. He doesn't have a personality change. He's still a bad person that remains a bad person. He's very clear when he's speaking of who is, he knows who is, the people he doesn't like are.
1: Yeah, I've been saying this for a long time. I think he has age-related cognitive decline, but I think his basic baseline problem is that he's a psychopath and a malignant narcissist.
3: Yes. He's a very demented person, but it's not Alzheimer's.
1: Yeah.
3: Ronald Reagan showed Alzheimer's when he forgot that he campaigned against nuclear treaties and then decided...
1: No, my mom died of Alzheimer's. I know what it's like. I mean, I've seen it up close and personal. That's not what Trump has.
3: I just want to also make a...
1: But I do think he's taking anti-Alzheimer's medication. Now, this is just my guess, but I think that... Because it's given through infusion in the back of the hand.
3: Yeah, he's definitely taking a lot of drugs. But I want to just make an observation about Fetterman, who wrote this op-ed in the Washington Journal justifying his positions on immigration and Israel and the ballroom that he supports. And what he doesn't mention is that none of these things are done through democratic normal processes. They're all done through autocratic abuse of our democracy.
1: Yeah.
3: And he makes no mention of this. And the fact that he is all in on this completely autocracy takeover of democracy is extremely alarming.
1: Yeah, he's in bed with Netanyahu is what's going on.
3: Yeah, of course. So that's all I have for today.
1: And every cycle, the Republicans find one vulnerable Democrat that they can buy off, they can threaten, they can elevate, they can, you know, whatever. It was Kyrsten Sinema and Joe Manchin the last time. Before that, it was Joe Lieberman. Now it's, John Fetterman. It's a tragedy. Joe, thanks for the call. I'll be right back with you.

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2: I'm Rick Smith, and this is Labor History in Two. You ever enjoy a cold beer after a long day's work? Well, if you were a worker in the United States from 1920 to 1933, you would have to break the law to down a brew. And on this day in labor history, the year was 1932. That was the day that massive demonstrations for the re-legalization of beer were held in New York City and Detroit. Prohibition had lasted for more than a decade. The outcry for the repeal of the alcohol ban was growing. Mayor Jimmy Walker of New York City decided to hold a parade to support what he called beer for taxation. Mayor Walker argued that allowing the sale of beer would provide more taxes for the federal coffers. Getting beer brewing up and running again would also help cut unemployment, a serious issue in the midst of the Great Depression. 100,000 people answered the mayor's call and marched in the streets for beer. That same day in Detroit, 40,000 marched for beer. Many in the crowd were from the city's working class. One float in the Detroit parade bore a sign that read, "Beer," in giant letters. Around the one-word demand was printed the words farmers, masons, coopers, tinsmiths, carpenters, brewers, and porters. Workers of all types wanted their beer back. Participants in the parade chanted, "Who wants beer? We do!" A little less than a year later, the government answered their call and ended prohibition.
3: One, two, three.
2: 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For more information, go to laborhistoryin2.com, like us on Facebook, and follow us on the Twitters at Labor History in Two.
3: One, two, three.
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0: 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True story. I am a regular X-Ray FM listener from Portland, Oregon, and you may have heard that some X-Rays can be dangerous to your health, but not these X-Rays. 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
1: Hey, welcome to the third hour of our program. So J.D. Vance yanks medical money from California. In a naked political hit job, Vice President J.D. Vance announced yesterday that he's freezing $1.3 billion in medical payments to California, the largest deferral the federal government has ever made. He claims it's all about fraud. California's leaders aren't buying it. Governor Newsom's office shot back. We hate fraud, but that's not, in all caps, what this is. They say Vance and Oz are targeting in-home services that keep seniors and disabled folks out of nursing homes. The administration already pulled the same stunt in Minnesota, and the CMS itself admitted to using errant figures, you know, wrong numbers they basically made up to justify another fraud probe in New York State. They're threatening every blue state next. This isn't fraud enforcement. This is federal extortion, weaponizing health care to punish states that refuse to bend the knee to Donald Trump. This is just wrong. Meanwhile, are Missouri Republicans about to soak working families with a tax bait and switch? Missouri voters are being asked to gut their own state income tax this year, and experts say the math is devastating. The state pulls roughly 65% of its general revenue from income taxes. If you eliminate the income tax, the lawmakers get sweeping new powers to jack up sales taxes on everything from gasoline to home repairs to prescription drugs. The Missouri Budget Project estimates working families would pay about $500 a year more, while the state's eight billionaires walk away with massive tax breaks. This is called regressive taxation, right? Stop taxing income tax so that people with really high incomes, don't have to pay the tax, but start taxing the things that average working people buy so they pay the tax rather than the billionaires. House Minority Leader Ashley Ons called it a game pushed by, quote, the bootlickers in the Missouri GOP. She warns the plan blows a $9 billion hole in state revenue. If this thing passes, schools, roads, and seniors will take the hit. And the billionaires, hey, they get to, you know, walk away completely intact. They write the menu, as it were. So what's on your mind today? Francesco in Sarasota, Florida. Hey, Francesco, what's up?
2: Hi, Tom. Thanks for taking my call. And I think we're just about the same age, so you'll be familiar, I think, with some of the books that had an influence on me. I read, as a teenager, All Quiet on the Western Front. And what I learned from that is that as much as the enemy might be vilified, he's more similar than we think.
1: Yeah, it was a brilliant book about World War One.
2: Oh, yes, from the German perspective, actually. And then I read Hiroshima, which taught me a couple of things, the degree in which human beings can be cruel to one another. It also gave me an answer when people say, and they say to, in when you discuss with them, well, we can't let this country or that country have a nuclear weapon because they're crazy enough to use it, without ever seeing the irony of that statement, you know. And then the song The Universal Soldier, which talks about the fact that it's the soldiers, millions of them on all sides, that are willing to go out and kill each other.
1: Yeah, Buffy St. Marie's famous song.
2: Yes. Without these leaders, without those people, these leaders could not do the damage and inflict the suffering that they do. It's a very good song. Unfortunately, you know, it wasn't in favor because it did put soldiers in a bad light. But anyway, just speaking of that, I wanted to say, you know, that Trump did not fall from the sky. You know, he was elected twice by the American people. And I think until we really face the ignorance, greed, racism, and perhaps the fear that exists in this country, really face it head on and you know, the spotlight is on Trump. That's good. But I think until we face that he was elected by a majority of the people this a second time, the first time he didn't get the, you know, and I, as I said to your screener, because he said that to me, well, the first time he, you know, he didn't get the popular vote. I said, well, in my opinion, if he had gotten 10 million votes, it would have been an indictment. But anyway,
1: I think the thing you have to add, though, Bill, to your list of, you know, hate and fear and greed and racism, and I would add misogyny, is the billionaires who profit off this and promote it. The Murdoch family, the Ellison family now, the billionaires who own, I'm not sure who owns the media company now. It was the Dickey brothers for a while. You know, the 1500 radio station, right wing radio stations, the billionaires who own the other two right wing television networks, you know, One America and Newsmax. Those people, I think, are far more responsible for this. And the five Republicans on the Supreme Court who made all this possible, these corrupt Republicans, they're far more responsible for this than the average idiot, you know, who lives down the street from you, who watches Fox News and wears a red hat and goes, yeah, cool. You know, he's the victim as much as the rest of us are.
2: Propaganda is certainly an effective tool. We've seen that throughout history.
1: Oh, yeah. It's the key to the whole thing.
2: Yeah, it really is. But anyway, I like your don't despair idea because, you know, I say to my girlfriend who tries to be a very positive, you know, person for kindness and writes a blog and all that, and I say, you know, even if you're rolling the rock up the mountain like Sisyphus and there's not a lot of history to to support you, I say that it's a noble cause anyway, and that's what I believe. It's the
1: was Franklin Roosevelt's message when he became president in the midst of the Republican Great Depression. I mean, a third of America was, to quote him, you know, ill-housed, ill-fed, ill-nourished, or something like that. There were three. But his point was, he said, you know, we have nothing to fear but fear itself. And then he went on to say, nameless, paralyzing fear in the face of obstacles. I'm not quite perfectly quoting it, but damn close. And I think the nameless paralyzing part of it was the key to it, that despair stops us from taking action. And that's why I say despair is not an option, because despair is crippling. And despair is, by the way, what they want us to have. It's what every autocrat wants. They want people to despair. And we cannot indulge that. We cannot go there. It's, you know, we have to fight back. We have to know that the arc of history works, is on our side, not on the side of these right-wing billionaires, these greed heads, these psychopaths, you know, these people who are infected with the modern-day version of hoarding syndrome. History is on the side of the good people. Francesco, thank you for the call. Well said.
2: Yeah. Thank you.
1: Yeah, sure enough. Good talking to you. 14 and a half minutes past the hour. Back with more of your calls in just a minute. It's the Tom Hartman Program, exposing the con in conservative. I'll be right back with you.

0: This is the Tom Hartman Program.
1: Speaking the truth, some multinational corporations would really rather you didn't know all about. I'll be right back with your calls.

0: And welcome back. Let's see here. Bill in Santa Monica. Hey, Bill, what's on your mind today?
1: Good morning, Tom. Two things. Once when the King of England visited here a couple weeks ago, and Trump told him that his mom had always had a crush on him. Well, the King is 2.5 years younger than Trump. So does pedophilia run in the family? Nobody butts that up.
0: I think she actually probably had a crush on his father, but I get the point.
1: Okay. And the second thing was, last night on the ABC News, Muir, the anchorman, was in China covering the summit or whatever. Mm-hmm. And this robot was demonstrating that Chinese have this robot. And they showed him loading the dishwasher, mm-hmm, and folding clothes. And not once did Muir ask, what else can he do? Because this is the new soldier. I think this is, mm-hmm, going to be the end of war as we know it. Yeah. No one would ever put an army in the field of human beings against these robots. I'm pretty sure that they would be able to take out a tank from 3,000 yards before the tank even saw them.
0: Oh, yeah.
1: I think it's a good thing, but I think it's going to end war. I thought that the atomic bomb would end it, but there's too many crazies that have atomic bomb, especially, mm-hmm, us with people like Trump.
0: Yeah.
1: And the one other thing, too, I'm really unhappy with the mainstream Democrats. And I was just wondering, like people like you and like Greg Palast and so many alternative and reporters, they would make great Congress people. Why do they always have to be lawyers? And as far as making bills, there's other lawyers who know the government, would know how to write a bill and put them in. Mm. But you would get honest people. I mean, to me, these people are like scientists and teachers.
0: Yeah.
1: And those are the people who we should have running this government or running for the Democratic Party.
0: Well, there's a fair number of legislators who are not lawyers, but having a background in the law, I think, helps if you're writing laws, if that's your main job. So,
1: right, but I mean, their staffs could have back.
0: Perhaps, but you would want your lawmakers to have an understanding of the law and the Constitution that people, at least in theory, get in law school. I'm not sure that they do in the right wing law schools, but you understand what I'm saying. Yeah, but there's some good people in politics, Bill. There's a lot of good people in politics.
1: Oh yeah, there's some great people, but not enough, especially at the head.
0: Yeah.
1: I mean, you have your Bernies and your AOCs and your Omars, and that woman that's running, I can never think of her name. She's from the Seattle Council in Washington.
0: Uh-huh.
1: But now I don't see her on television at all. Bill Gates, I think 10 years they tried to spend a lot of money to kick her off of the City Council in Washington.
0: Yeah, you're talking about
1: she's running
0: Sharma's.
1: Yeah, that's
0: Sharma
1: her.
0: Shawan.
1: Yeah.
0: Yeah.
1: Yeah.
0: And, yeah, I don't know what happened to her.
1: And one other thing, well, she's running, but they're not putting her on the air.
0: Oh, okay.
1: The last thing I would like to mention, you know, Republicans, Trump once said, Abraham Lincoln, he was a Republican. Not a lot of people know that. Well, a lot of people did know that. But, you know, conservatives have always been, and these really right-wing guys, they're the ones that have been against progress.
0: Yeah.
1: And I would just like to see them stop using these labels because they change back and forth.
0: Yeah, I get it. I get it. Bill, I got to run.
1: Yeah,
0: thanks for the call. We're hitting the break here. I'll be back with more of your calls in just a minute. Stay tuned.

Tired of news that protects the powerful? Get reporting with a backbone at the Commonwealth Report. 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

0: Way back in 1964, when Lyndon Johnson signed the Civil Rights Act, the Voting Rights Act, the Republicans started this rant about how the election of 1960, Jack Kennedy stole that election, and there's voter fraud in America. And it became a thing. They started this thing called Operation Eagle Eye. William Rehnquist was running it in Arizona, trying to intimidate Hispanics and African Americans into not voting, essentially. They have now used this claim that non-citizens are voting, this voter fraud claim, in virtually every red state to make it harder to vote, to purge people off the voting rolls, to make people's votes not counted with their exact signature
1: and
0: matches.
1: And welcome back. So we had a little minor kerfuffle here with the automation machine, but we are back on the air. Steve in Yorba Linda, California. Hey, Steve, what's on your mind today?
2: Hello, Tom. Thank you for all of your good programming and your wonderful guests you have on.
1: Thank you.
2: Yeah, I just wanted to... Yeah, you're welcome. I just wanted to mention that you said that war is in our DNA. I would tend to disagree with that. I think what's involved there is our natural desire for self-defense and survival are basic, mm-hmm. if you go way back. But I think war is an outgrowth of greed, which I think is a learned illness, but it might also be based on sort of an egocentric thought process, maybe a personality-dependent problem?
1: Could be. I mean, are you familiar with the difference between bonobos and chimps? Or bonobos? I'm not sure how to pronounce it.
2: Bonobos and chimps? Well, it kind of... Maybe, but... there are ancient descendants. There are folks that we descended
1: right.
2: from, I guess you could say.
1: Right. Yeah, we've got a little bit of the DNA of both, but we've got most of the DNA of the chimps. And chimps regularly engage in warfare, and bonobos don't.
2: Interesting. So, in other words, chimps go out of their way to create problems for others as opposed to, like, defending their territory?
1: I don't know how to characterize it, and Jane Goodall could give you a better description if she were still with us. Chimps will turn conflict into warfare and warfare into something close to genocide. And bonobos... turn conflict into opportunities to have sex. I mean, they literally make love, not war.
2: Interesting. Well, I guess you could say that, so maybe both of those characteristics are in us then. Right?
1: Oh, yeah, they are. They clearly are, but we've got way more chimp DNA than bonobo. And I realize this is a hyper simplistic explanation. And I'm not using it as an excuse for anything, and I don't think that we need to be tweaking our DNA or anything else. I do believe that that humans can rise above this. I mean, we've done, this is one of the things that we've done so well, frankly. I mean, this was what NATO was all about. You know, this is what the United Nations was all about. For the Iroquois Confederacy, it was what lacrosse competitions were about. I think, frankly, even football is something that lets us get this instinctive stuff out of our system without engaging in great physical violence. And I think it's why football is so much more popular than baseball or basketball, because it is violent. You know, it is a proxy for warfare, essentially. And
2: interesting.
1: I'm no great philosopher on this stuff. These are things that are... You know, people like Joseph Chilton Pierce speculated about this. He wrote this brilliant book, The Crack in the Cosmic Egg. I wrote the foreword for it years ago. Joe is no longer with us, but he was a physician and a philosopher and just a brilliant, brilliant man. He also wrote a book called The Magical Child that every parent should read. But in The Crack in the Cosmic Egg, he touches on some of this stuff. I'll leave it to people like him. Steve, I got to move along, but thanks for the call. Good talking with you. Tony in Buffalo, New York. Hey, Tony, what's up?
3: Well, I subscribe to a magazine called The Worst Pills and Best Pills News.
1: Okay.
3: And this is involving the FDA approval of new drugs. There was an act in 1962 that said in order to approve a drug, you were required to have at least two successful, randomized, double-blinded clinical trials since the entire FDA was dismissed by the Trump administration and they put in their own people, that two trials has been eliminated. Now they can approve a drug on one trial. Ever since they've been there, they have been unable to have a consistent policy of making decisions because they are being pressured by the administration on what drugs they are to take and allow to be put to the public. Some of the drugs that they're approving can cause heart attacks and kill people. Mm. You cannot trust the FDA under this administration because it's corrupt.
1: Yeah. Well, it's not just the FDA. Look at the Environmental Protection Agency. Look at, I forget which agency it was. It might have been the FDA that, has approved now two of these horrible pesticides. They're amping up the production of glyphosate, of Roundup, which right. apparently causes cancer. There's two other major pesticides that were scheduled for phasing out under the Biden administration that Trump has said, no, you can put those back in the food supply. And one of them causes neurological damage in children. We know this. It's a nerve poison. And that's how it kills insects.
3: Yeah. Well, the thing, too, is in recent months, they approved a drug, and I forgot the name of it. And then about 2 months later, they found out that there were side effects to this drug that they approved, and they had to withdraw it from the market.
1: Yeah.
3: And they did something called a black box, which means you should not use this drug.
1: Right.
3: But they allow, and one of them was for women in menopause.
1: Yeah. Yeah. No, it's really unfortunate that we've got a former heroin addict who's a brainworm infected, former sex addict, maybe current, who knows, who is a lawyer and has absolutely no medical training in charge of our entire medical system and healthcare system and health system. It's bizarre. Tony, thank you for the call. We'll be right back.
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1: It's the True People's Media, back with more of your calls on the other side of the break. Stay with us.

Vance freezes California Medicare. Missouri eyes a tax trap. Fetterman blues, Wall Street parties, and Putin bombs American factories. Good morning. This is the Commonwealth Report, news for the public, not the powerful. Will the Supreme Court hand the GOP a $500 million midterm cash bomb? A ruling out of the Supreme Court could land any day now that would let political parties spend unlimited cash in lockstep with their candidates. The case is called NRSC versus FEC, and one of the plaintiffs who launched it back in 2022 is now Vice President J.D. Vance. If the court's hard right majority

Vance yanks Medicaid money from California in a naked political hit job. Vice President J.D. Vance announced yesterday he's freezing $1.3 billion in Medicaid payments to California, the largest deferral the federal government has ever made. He claims it's about fraud. California's leaders aren't buying it. Governor Newsom's office shot back saying, "We hate fraud, but that's not what this is." They say Vance and Oz are targeting in-home services that keep seniors and disabled folks out of nursing homes. The administration already pulled the same stunt in Minnesota, and the CMS staff admitted to using errant figures to justify another fraud probe in New York. They're threatening every blue state next. This isn't fraud enforcement. It's federal extortion, weaponizing health care to punish states that refuse to bend the knee to Trump. Are Missouri Republicans about to soak working families with a tax bait and switch? Missouri voters are being asked to gut their own state income tax this year, and experts say the math is devastating. The state pulls roughly 65% of its general revenue from income taxes. Eliminate it, and lawmakers get sweeping new power to jack up sales taxes on everything from gasoline to home repairs to prescription drugs. The Missouri Budget Project estimates working families would pay about $500 more every year, while the state's eight billionaires walk away with massive tax breaks. House Minority Leader Ashley Aun called it a game pushed by the, quote, bootlickers in the Missouri GOP. She warns the plan blows a $9 billion hole in state revenue. If it passes, schools, roads, and seniors take the hit. The billionaires write the menu. Why did John Fetterman just hand Trump two massive wins in one day? Yesterday, Pennsylvania Democrat John Fetterman cast the deciding vote to kill a war powers resolution that would have reined in Trump's illegal war on Iran. It's the seventh time he's broken with his party on Iran since the bombing began. Three Republicans crossed over to back the measure. Fetterman was the only Democrat to vote against it. The resolution failed 49-50 by a single vote, his vote. Hours later, Fetterman joined every Senate Republican to confirm Kevin Warsh as the new Federal Reserve chair. Senator Elizabeth Warren said Trump nominated Warsh to be his sock puppet so he could crank down interest rates from the Oval Office. Fetterman claims he'd make a lousy Republican, but his voting record says otherwise. He's the senator Trump openly calls his favorite Democrat, and Pennsylvania voters are watching. Why is Wall Street partying while working America drowns? Despite the Iran war, Trump's chaotic tariffs, inflation climbing past 3.8%, and gas prices crushing family budgets, the stock market keeps hitting new highs. The S&P 500 is up roughly 30% since Trump's election. Why? Because corporate profits are surging on the backs of consumers paying more for everything, while AI investment floods Silicon Valley. Working people see prices climb, paychecks shrink, and confidence collapse, while the richest investors see record returns. This is what oligarchy looks like in plain daylight. The Dow doesn't measure how Americans are doing. It measures how much wealth is being funneled to the top while everyone else gets squeezed. Russia bombs American factories and Trump doesn't say a word. The New York Times reports Russia's been systematically striking facilities owned by American companies inside Ukraine since last summer. Cargill, Coca-Cola, Boeing, Mondelez, Philip Morris, Bunge. Seven Russian drones slammed into a Cargill grain terminal in South Ukraine just three minutes back in April. Andriy Hunder, who runs the American Chamber of Commerce in Ukraine, says Moscow, quote, wants to stop American business coming into Ukraine. But Trump's White House has stayed silent. Not one public condemnation this year. When Ukraine hit a Russian oil terminal with American investor stakes, the State Department fired off a formal protest demanding Ukraine knock it off. American factories get bombed by Putin, though, and our president looks the other way. Senator Jeanne Shaheen said the White House response amounts to complete silence. That's not strength. That's surrender. And that's the way it is today, Thursday, May 14th, 2026. I'm Tom Hartman. Change starts with you. You can be calling your Democratic or Republican representatives to let them know what you think by calling 202-224-3121. It's the Capitol Switchboard. It'll get you right through to them.

0: 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People in the Rust Belt states know all about tariffs. They know that tariffs kept jobs in the Rust Belt states for centuries, literally, that America was built on tariffs. It's one of the reasons Donald Trump got elected in 2016 was because he talked about tariffs. But for some reason right now, you know, the Harris-Walz campaign or Democrats in general are reluctant to talk about tariffs. They call them sales taxes or something like that. They really need to be a little more straightforward because people, particularly in the industrial Midwest or in the Rust Belt, as we call it now, are not dumb. You know, they know what's going on. They know where we've been and how we got here. And I think it's pretty important to be talking about tariffs and what they are, how they work, and how they can bring manufacturing back home. I wrote a piece about it for Hartman Report. It's titled Why Trump is Wrong and Alexander Hamilton Was Right About Tariffs. And I think you'll find it absolutely fascinating at HartmanReport.com. Check it out. Welcome back. 35 minutes past the hour. So what's on your mind today? A lot going on in the world. Stephen in Pueblo, Colorado. Hey, Stephen, what's up?
1: Hey, Tom. Hope you get better soon.
0: Thank you. I am on that track. So,
1: eat lots of raw garlic.
0: Louise has been cooking with garlic like there's no tomorrow. So, yeah, I'm with you.
1: Okay, I got two things for you.
0: Mm-hmm.
1: One is, I think men and women are equal to each other. There are things that women do that men can't, and vice versa.
0: Sure.
1: And I went out on a date recently with a woman. We went and saw the symphony orchestra up in Colorado Springs. And this woman plays three musical instruments.
0: Hmm.
1: I mean, she's brilliant.
0: Mm-hmm.
1: So in the field of intelligence, I have run into so many women that are just absolutely brilliant.
0: Yeah.
1: As smart or the men anywhere. And then the second point I want to make is I consider myself to be a Gnostic Christian. Gnostic meaning to know. Now, I don't believe Jesus was here to die for our sins. I don't believe that we need to be redeemed, which is basically the point of the Catholic Church and, you know, other Christian
0: Paul's
1: churches.
0: Paul's version of Christianity. Yeah.
1: Yes. I believe that he was here to awaken us to the divine spark within us all.
0: I agree.
1: Pardon?
0: I agree.
1: Oh, cool. Yeah, cool. Yeah, and that's why they killed him.
0: Yeah.
1: Because he was waking people up.
0: Yep.
1: And if mankind were to be awakened to that fact, that would end war.
0: Well, it's a possibility, yeah.
1: I believe so.
0: Yep. Well said, Stephen.
1: Thank you, sir. I love you. I love your show. God bless you.
0: Thank you very kindly. I'll take all the blessings I can get. Thanks. John in Cambria, California. Hey, John, what's up?
2: Not much. Thank you, Tom. I always struggle when I get into conversation with Republican. That whole back and forth, oh, we're not a democracy, we're a republic.
0: Mm-hmm.
2: So I came up with a little slogan, but I need to fact check it with you or see if you can improve on it. It kind of describes them both and the fact that we are both.
0: Mm-hmm.
2: So when someone says we're a republic, not a democracy, and I tell them we are both. A republic is the relationship between the states and the federal government, and a democracy is a relationship between the people and the federal government. Does that make any sense?
0: And how would you change it? People and the federal, state, and local governments. Yeah, that's a brilliant analysis, and it kind of cuts right through all the BS, John. We actually,
2: that's,
0: I mean, if
2: thing.
0: You want to know,
2: you're getting to all the. Go ahead.
0: If you want to know the form of government that we have, it's constitutionally limited, representative, democratic republic. It is the government itself is limited by the Constitution. This is what Barack Obama said back in 2016, that the Republicans went after him. He said the Constitution is a set of, you know, negative I forget the word now, but basically the Constitution limits the government. So we're constitutionally limited, representative.
2: Right.
0: In other words, we don't show up like the old Greeks did, where you had the polis, the 6,001 people who basically on jury duty kind of ran the government. Instead, we hire representatives. Democratic, because we hire them through a majority vote system. Republic, a right. Republican form of government, which basically is, you know, the rule of law and the relationship between the different branches of government and the different types of governments within that system. So, yeah.
2: Right. Huh. Okay.
0: Well,
2: so I would
0: said,
2: not be incorrect by saying that.
0: No, you were. That's brilliant. It's an absolutely brilliant way to say it. And you know, this whole Republican thing that started in the 1950s with Joe McCarthy. You know, Joe McCarthy's two big things that still endure in the Republican Party. The first was never say Democratic Party. It sounds too friendly. Everybody likes democracy and democratic. So instead, call them the Democrat Party with an emphasis on the rat. And that has become a tic across the Republican Party. You will never hear anybody on Fox News refer to the Democratic Party. It's like it doesn't.
2: No, some Democrats are saying it now.
0: I know it's insane because it's a slur. You know, it's a slur. It's not anywhere near as bad as the N-word, but on that spectrum. You know, it's an intentional slur against a political party and all the people in it. So this whole Democrat Party slur and it infuriates me when I hear these Republicans, particularly on CNN, on the weekend shows and stuff like this, where they say the Democrat Party, and nobody corrects them. There is no such thing as the Democrat Party. There never has been. The Democratic Party was created by Thomas Jefferson. It's the oldest political party in the world. It deserves some damn respect. So that was the first thing that he said. And then the second thing he said was, you know, don't call America a democracy because that sounds too much like the Democratic Party. And instead call it a republic because that sounds like the Republican Party. And, you know, both of them were BS. But here we are. We're stuck with them, and the Republicans are still living through them. that was Joe McCarthy's work back in the mid-1950s. John, thanks for the call. Great to hear from you. Spot on. And brilliant thinking there. Keep it up. Mike in Fort Collins, Colorado. Hey, Mike, what's on your mind there?
3: Hi, Tom. How you doing today?
0: Good.
3: What's up? Anyway, I'm a native Kansan. I grew up in the Kansas City area, so I keep my ear to the ground about what's going on in my native state.
0: Mm-hmm.
3: I saw your or heard your little thing about what they're intending to do in Missouri.
0: Yeah, doing away with the income tax you're talking about.
3: Yeah.
0: Mm-hmm.
3: Kansas did that probably with. Before Taco got in,
0: wasn't that Sam Brownback who was responsible for that? Didn't he say that this is going to be the great experiment? We're going to do away with the tax, and we're going to prove that trickle down economics is right. And it blew up in his face, and the state faced a huge deficit. Am I remembering right?
3: That you are absolutely correct. And then that rat, when it blew up, took off to be like Trump's ambassador to the Vatican.
0: Right.
3: And how it worked was let's say you went into your plumbing supply house and bought a toilet. Okay, you paid the sales tax with that, and that was remitted to the state, but if the plumber made $50 profit on it, he kept it. And that was supposed to bring lots of business into the state. Well, back then, they blew like a billion-dollar hole in the budget.
0: Right.
3: And the Republicans' answer to that was, we'll just take it out of school.
0: Which is always their answer.
3: Said, what?
0: Which is always their answer. Take it out of the schools. Take it out of the social programs. Take it out of the little people. Don't hurt the billionaires.
3: Right. The Kansas Supreme Court said, no, you don't understand. This is not how it works. And they made them restore the cuts.
0: Mm-hmm.
3: And I just happened to be back when that was going on. I flipped on a Kansas City radio or television station, and you should have heard the moaning and groaning and the rending of breaths. It would have absolutely broken your heart.
4: Yeah.
3: But they got that straightened out. And Missouri, you need to look at what happened, you know, about 50 miles west of the border.
4: There you go.
3: Because you're heading in the same direction.
4: There you go. Yeah, it was supposed to be the grand experiment. We were going to prove that way, just like Reagan. You know, hey, we're going to do this experiment. We're going to destroy labor unions. We're going to cut taxes on billionaires. And this should strengthen the middle class. And what did it do? Our middle class went from 2/3 of us down to 43% of us. And and we could get in the middle class with one paycheck back then. And now it takes two. I mean, you know, it's just it's the rape of the American middle class by the billionaires. Mike, thank you for the call. And now the billionaires are all in China with Trump, right?
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4: Looking for more opportunities to move factories overseas like Tim Apple has done. We'll be right back.

0: And welcome back, James in Shelby Township, Michigan. Hey, James, what's on your mind today?
1: Hey, Tom. Thanks for taking my call.
0: Sure.
1: I watch your show every day.
0: Well, thank
1: I'm
0: you.
1: Retired. I'm a mess. Construction guy. So I'm pretty beat up. But I want to pick your brain a little bit. We've been talking a little bit today about China, manufacturing, trade, and all that. I'd like to pick your brain about Ross Perot back in the early 90s.
0: Yep.
1: He predicted all this.
0: Yeah, it was the election of 1992, wasn't it? Yeah, when Bill Clinton was running. Yeah, 92.
1: Yeah.
0: He absolutely did.
1: What do you know about Ross Perot? I mean, why is he so forgotten when he was actually a prophet? He knew what was coming.
0: He got 20% of the vote. Bill Clinton only got 43% of the vote and became president. He didn't even get half the vote. So, yeah, it was a big deal. Ross Perot was a billionaire who had made his money with, I forget the name of the company, but it was basically a data company that did payroll for people and you know, did accounting for big companies and something systems. And it was a famous company back in the 90s. It's been eclipsed over the years by companies, you know, like Oracle and whatnot. And, you know, he was a very, very wealthy guy. And he understood that if you move, you know, this neoliberalism that Ronald Reagan had introduced America to in 1981, that was based on a theory that was come up with in the late 1940s, by the Mont Pelerin group, you know, by Hayek and von Mises and company, you know, that we should just basically do away with borders in terms of, you know, you keep borders to keep for people. In other words, people can't cross borders, but money can cross borders. That corporations are transnational beings rather than whereas human beings are not. And Ross Perot looked at that and said, that's crazy. And he was right.
1: Right.
0: And you know, he's not remembered, I think, for two reasons, or maybe three reasons. One, he was a little eccentric, and he went off on this weird thing about how he thought that his opponents in the election were trying to wiretap his daughter. And, you know, so there was just something weird going on. He came across as kind of a crazy guy. Number two,
1: it might have been true. Who knows?
0: Pardon me. It might have been. But number two, he had this retired admiral whose name is escaping me as his running mate, who famously said, "Who am I? What am I doing here?" Which was meant as a rhetorical question, but you know, it was taken literally. And then number three, after he lost the election, he just kind of went radio silent. He really did not want the publicity. He was not a publicity seeker, and he died, you know, a few years after that. I'm not sure exactly when he died, but he's been gone for a while, and so I think he's just kind of a historical footnote.
1: Did he start as an independent and then chose sides, or what?
0: Yeah, he ran as an independent. He created his own party, and it was a party that.
1: So what made him choose the Republican side?
0: Pardon?
1: What made him choose the Republicans?
0: He didn't. He was not a Republican. He ran as an independent. He ran against George Herbert Walker Bush, who was the Republican.
1: I wasn't sure if he joined a ticket or not. You know,
0: I think it was called the Reform Party. It was called something like that. He created a political party, which I think he still kind of limps along. James, thanks for the call.

0: Hey, thanks so much for sharing our program and for reaching out to our stations and sponsors and letting them know that you're listening. It really means a lot to us. America is suffering from an epidemic of bullying. And one of the things we know is that culture, including bullying, flows from the top down. We've seen studies where issues of, for example, being gay or transgender are being debated in the public, gay and transgender kids in school are more likely to be bullied. When racial issues are being discussed, people of minority races are more likely to be bullied. Well, now we've got a man who has literally built his career on being a bully, Donald Trump, as president, or was president, as candidate. And he is driving this insane bullying campaign across, and using it as a political weapon across the United States. And it's contagious. It's dangerous. There's an entire article about it over at HartmanReport.com titled America's New Epidemic, A Nation Overrun by Bullies. Check it out. 10 minutes before the hour, picking up your calls here. Jim in Ludington. Is that Ludington, Michigan?
1: Yeah, that's Ludington, Michigan, Tom.
0: Hey, Jim.
1: I'm about 11 miles east of the west coast of Lake Michigan. About bonobos, Ape House by Sarah Gruen is a great fiction book if you like to get a little kidnapped bonobo in with your information.
0: Huh. Tell me about it.
1: I've got two other things. You started talking about bonobos, and I just remembered that. But it's where somebody dies that's running a zoo, and then some other scientists steal the bonobos. But you're seeing the bonobo, let's make love, not war behavior quite frequently in the book.
0: Mm-hmm.
1: So I was thinking about these people that are going with Trump, or gone with Trump, to China. We've got Cargill, Boeing, Coca-Cola, those factories that the Russians were bombing in Ukraine. And do you think those officers, those CEOs and company brass will say to the Chinese, hey, can you get those Russians to quit doing that to our companies?
0: I doubt it, because Trump is okay with it. Trump refuses to mention it. So I doubt they're going to do anything to piss off Trump.
1: So I got one more thing, and this is kind of involving trade. My representative over here, John Molinar, has teamed up with Debbie Dingell to put a law together to really put the hammer down on getting Chinese EVs in this country. And it's already almost impossible with the tariffs, the parts, and all that kind of thing. And I think we have a chance to get rid of Molinar this time with the way Trump's popularity's gone down.
0: Is he a Republican?
1: And now she's given him a chance to put another feather in his hat. Mm-hmm. And with the war that's going on over there, we need to really do some things about getting off fossil fuels.
0: Yeah. Yeah, you think? And which is another example of how Trump has just screwed America by ending literally $1 trillion worth of green energy initiatives. I mean, he just paid a Danish company $1 billion to stop construction on a wind farm off the east coast that was three quarters done. In the air, I realize you feel like I gotta go. Jim, thank you. Hatsy in my apologies to anybody who might be offended. Hatsy in Chapel Hill, North Carolina. Hey, Hatsy, thanks for listening to WPCF. What's up?
2: Hello, Tom.
0: Mm-hmm. That's me.
2: You can hear me.
0: Yes.
2: Okay. Yes, this is Hatsy. Yes, I was listening to you. I listen to you all the time. Thank you very much for what you do. There was a gentleman three or four back who was talking about he was an older man and he was gone on a date and he thought that men and women were equal. And the other day, you were talking about working in South America. I want to say it wasn't Bolivia, but
0: no, it was Colombia.
2: Anyway,
0: Bogota, Colombia.
2: Colombia.
0: Yeah,
2: right.
0: The story about the Archbishop.
2: Right. Well, I have a PhD in Romance Languages and Literatures, and one of my focuses was Latin America. And it is amazing to me. I was infuriated by what what happened to you and the woman that you were working with, and
3: Elizabeth,
2: what the anything but the Archbishop, the Archpreste, had to say. Mm-hmm. In Latin America, religion, the Catholic Church and the governments are joined at the hip,
3: yep.
2: were, still are in many places. There was not much difference between dictatorship. I'm so angry, I can't find my words. there was not much difference between the Catholic Church and a dictatorship.
3: Yeah.
2: And they were equally as bad, and they did horrible things to the indigenous people and to women. Mm. And it all goes back to the fathers, quote unquote, of the early Roman Catholic Church in various parts of the world. Specifically, a book called El Corbacho. It was an Italian version and a Spanish version that basically said women were soulless and had no use except to have children, which brings us to this century, this date, the 2025 plan, that women who are postmenopausal and have no children, the only thing they can do is take care of their grandchildren.
3: Right.
2: And if they don't have any grandchildren, then they shouldn't have Social Security. I mean, okay, so yeah. Let me breathe. There are two books that every person on this planet should read. One is called The Natural Superiority of Women by Ashley Montague. Okay. And he is not saying women are better than men. He said we should work together,
3: yep.
2: as cogs in two wheels.
3: I'm familiar
2: the
3: with
2: other
3: it.
2: One, have you read that one?
3: I've not read it, but I'm familiar with it.
2: It's excellent, and mm-hmm. it explains how we are supposed to work together.
3: Yep.
2: And how we can make things.
3: And the other one, real quick, because we're just about out of time here.
2: The other one is When God Was a Woman by Merlin Stone, who traces what happened.
3: One.
2: That one is an excellent, they're both excellent works.
3: Yeah.
2: And they maybe, just maybe, it would inform some men and not
3: you.
2: All
3: I'm
2: men.
3: I'm with you. Hatsy, thank you very much. The flip side of the story of the Archbishop, by the way, Louise and I were invited to Rome to meet the Pope, John Paul II, and she was not supposed to meet him. But she came in, and she was all covered in black, and he said, oh, you can, you know, and he shook her hand and everything. I mean, John Paul II was kind of a cool guy. Anyhow, Hatsy, I got to run. Thank you so much for being with us today. We'll be back tomorrow, same time, same place. In the meantime, don't forget, democracy is not a spectator sport. It requires all of us. So get out there, get active, tag, you're it. Have a great afternoon. I'll catch up with you tomorrow. Stay safe and avoid this cold.
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5: George Orwell spoke bluntly about the nefarious nature of advertising, calling it, quote, the rattling of a stick inside a swill bucket. Even Orwell, though, would have been astonished by the cacophony of swill bucket advertising currently being blasted at us by Amazon, Google, Meta, and other profiteering tech giants. What are they trying to sell? Pure hogwash. Having spent billions to develop artificial intelligence so humanoid robots can displace workers, the tech geniuses are now rushing to build thousands of vast computer data centers necessary to power their brave new AI world. Each center will suck up local water supplies, drastically raise people's utility bills, create monstrous industrial blight and pollution, and enthrone such autocratic thugs as Bezos, Musk, and Zuckerberg as absentee political bosses with domineering power over each locality. But the billionaires forgot something. You and me, we the people, are in open rebellion against this Orwellian future. With officials in multiple states and localities just saying hell no to the profiteers' invasive scams. Thus, the billionaire hucksters are frantically rattling their swill sticks. For example, Mark Zuckerberg, whose Meta Goliath already operates 26 massive data centers and is now spending $600 billion to plop more of them in our communities, has launched a multi-million-dollar offensive to beat back local opponents. It's running BS television ads in state capital cities, financing political candidates to hype the data centers, deploying untold numbers of lobbyists to rig the rules against opponents, and hiring an army of, quote, community affairs agents to spread AI propaganda. This is Jim Hightower saying, they have the fat cats, but a groundswell of us alley cats has them on the run. To get involved, go to mediajustice.org/tools.
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1: We're going to have a fantastic future together. Such respect for China, the job you've done. You're a great leader.
2: A stable China-U.S. relationship benefits the entire world. When we cooperate, both sides benefit. When we confront each other, both sides suffer.
0: President Trump and Chinese President Xi Jinping are meeting in Beijing for a high-stakes summit focused on the war in Iran, trade, technology, Taiwan, and more. We'll get the latest. Then to the artist and writer Molly Crabapple, author of the new best-selling book, Here Where We Live Is Our Country, The Story of the Jewish Bund.
3: The Jewish Labor Bund was a secular socialist revolutionary party that fought for Jews' rights to live in freedom and dignity in Europe, as opposed to having to flee to an ethno-state in Palestine. As the world faces the genocide in Gaza and rising fascism around the globe, their message is more important than ever.
0: All that and more coming up. Welcome to Democracy Now!, democracynow.org, The War and Peace Report. I'm Amy Goodman. Chinese President Xi Jinping has warned of the potential for conflict between the U.S. and China over the status of Taiwan. President Xi's warning came after he hosted President Donald Trump at the Great Hall of the People in Beijing Thursday, where the two spoke for about 2 hours and 15 minutes. Trump had arrived in Beijing a day earlier aboard Air Force One, flanked by his son, Eric Trump, cabinet members Scott Bessent, Marco Rubio, and Defense Secretary Pete Hegseth, and billionaires Elon Musk and Jensen Huang, the CEO of the chipmaker NVIDIA. After Trump's talks with Xi, China's state broadcaster said the status of Taiwan remains the most important issue in China-U.S. relations.
4: If handled well, the overall stability of bilateral relations can be maintained. If handled poorly, the two countries will collide or even come into conflict, pushing the entire U.S.-China relationship into an extremely dangerous situation. Taiwan independence and peace in the Taiwan Strait are fundamentally incompatible.
0: Ahead of Trump's visit, U.S. lawmakers in both parties pressed the White House to move forward with the delivery of more than $11 billion in weapon sales to Taiwan, approved by Congress in December. Lawmakers are also pressing Trump to approve an additional $14 billion arms sale, including Patriot missiles and anti-drone hardware. Presidents Trump and Xi also reportedly discussed topics ranging from trade to artificial intelligence to the U.S.-Israeli war in Iran. Speaking at a banquet following the talks, President Trump invited Xi to the White House for a visit September 24th. We'll have more on President Trump's visit to China after headlines. The U.S. Senate has once again voted down a war powers resolution seeking to rein in President Trump's power to attack Iran. On Wednesday, three Republican senators broke from their party and voted to discharge the Iran war powers resolution from the Senate Foreign Relations Committee. But the motion failed in a vote of 49 to 50. After Pennsylvania's Democratic Senator John Fetterman voted against it. It's the seventh time the Senate's blocked a war powers resolution on Iran since Trump began airstrikes on February 28th. Israel's military targeted multiple locations across southern Lebanon overnight following another day of deadly attacks that came despite the U.S. brokered April ceasefire. On Wednesday, Israeli strikes killed at least 12 people, including two children, according to Lebanon's health ministry. Today, the Trump administration's hosting Israeli and Lebanese diplomats for a third round of peace talks. Once again, Hezbollah is not a party to the negotiations. Palestinian officials say Israeli police shot and killed a Palestinian man as he tried to scale the concrete barrier separating the occupied West Bank from Jerusalem. According to his brother, 44-year-old Zakaria Katusa had been attempting to cross into Israel to find work. He leaves behind four children. Elsewhere, Israeli settlers killed a 16-year-old Palestinian teen in the town of Sinjil, north of Ramallah. Health officials say Yusuf Ali Yusuf Kabna died from a gunshot wound to the chest. The killing came as Israeli settlers, backed by soldiers, assaulted shepherds and stole large numbers of their sheep. Meanwhile, a new study finds a dramatic increase in Israel's attacks on the Gaza Strip in the 5 weeks since it halted its airstrikes on Iran. The conflict monitor ACLED found Israel carried out 35% more attacks on Gaza in April than it did in March. All the attacks came despite a U.S. brokered ceasefire that was supposed to have taken effect in October. This is Faiza Al-Ajrami, a displaced Palestinian in tent in Gaza City.
5: The war has not stopped yet. The war has not stopped in order for me to worry that it will return. The war is ongoing. The bombing continues, and every day we hear that there are martyrs here and there. There is grave danger everywhere. Every moment we are expecting a missile to fall on us, on my son or daughter. We are scared.
0: A federal judge in Washington, D.C. has temporarily blocked the Trump administration from sanctioning Francesca Albanese, the United Nations Special Rapporteur on the occupied Palestinian territories. On Wednesday, U.S. District Judge Richard Leon ruled the Trump administration likely violated Albanese's free speech rights when it barred her from traveling to the U.S., froze her assets, and prohibited banks and other companies from doing business with her. The sanctions came after she recommended the International Criminal Court pursue war crimes prosecutions against Israeli and U.S. officials. To see our interviews with Albanese, visit our website at democracynow.org. Israeli Prime Minister Benjamin Netanyahu says he made a secret visit to the United Arab Emirates while the U.S. and Israel were bombing Iran earlier this year. On Wednesday, Netanyahu's office said the visit, quote, marked a historic breakthrough in relations between Israel and the United Arab Emirates, unquote, coming after Israel and the UAE agreed to normalize relations in 2020 under the Abraham Accords. Emirati officials later issued a statement denying Netanyahu's claims, calling them entirely unfounded. The U.S. Senate voted Wednesday to confirm Kevin Warsh as the next chair of the Federal Reserve. He was approved on a vote of 54 to 45 after Pennsylvania Democrat Senator John Fetterman joined all 53 Republican senators voting in favor of his confirmation. Warsh replaces outgoing Fed Chair Jerome Powell, whom Trump nominated to the position in 2017. Trump later turned on Powell and attempted to force him out of his role after the Fed resisted Trump's demands to lower interest rates. Following Wednesday's confirmation vote, Massachusetts Democratic Senator Elizabeth Warren said, quote, Trump wants to control interest rates, and he nominated Kevin Warsh to be his sock puppet. Warsh's confirmation is another step in Trump's attempt to take over the Fed, she said. The Trump administration's withholding $1.3 billion in Medicaid reimbursement payments from California after top officials accused California of failing to adequately address fraud in its Medi-Cal program. It's the latest in a string of similar actions targeting states run by Democrats. Vice President J.D. Vance announced the sanctions at a White House event Wednesday.
6: This does not have to be a red state or a blue state issue. This is just basic good government. However, states like California, states like Hawaii, states like New York have completely not taken the fraud issue seriously in the Medicaid program.
0: California officials condemn the Trump administration's actions. Governor Gavin Newsom said the growth of home health care placements in California was due to, quote, keeping more people out of far more expensive nursing homes, unquote. Senator Alex Padilla wrote, quote, let's be real. This isn't about fraud. It's about punishing a state that didn't vote for him. Political retribution, plain and simple, Senator Padilla said. A former private prison official is expected to be named acting director of ICE. David Venturella is the former senior vice president of the private for-profit prison company Geo Group, which has received hundreds of millions of dollars in government contracts to run ICE jails and track immigrants through GPS ankle monitors. Meanwhile, the DHS inspector general is investigating a $38 billion warehouse purchasing program touted by former Homeland Security Secretary Kristi Noem to set up ICE jails. This comes as Public Citizen released a report detailing that half of immigrants who are detained for more than a few days end up in the government's so-called voluntary work program, earning just $1 per day, about 12.5 cents per hour. More than 60,000 immigrants are currently held in ICE jails across the U.S. Louisiana State Police and a local sheriff's department will pay more than $4.8 million to settle a wrongful death lawsuit brought by the daughter of a black motorist who was beaten, dragged, and electrocuted to death during a 2019 traffic stop in the city of Monroe. Family members said police originally told them Ronald Green died in a car accident, but the Associated Press obtained video showing Louisiana state troopers tasing, beating, and taunting Green, leaving him unattended face down on the pavement for more than 9 minutes as officers refused to render aid, instead washing blood off their own hands and faces. Green died before reaching the hospital. In 2022, four Louisiana state troopers and a Union Parish sheriff's deputy were indicted on state felony charges, including negligent homicide. But most of those prosecutions failed, with just two of the officers pleading no contest to misdemeanor battery charges. The Justice Department said in January last year it would not pursue federal charges against the officers. To see our coverage of Ronald Green's killing, go to our website, democracynow.org. 2 weeks of clashes in the south of Sudan have killed 61 people, including 9 children, according to the Sudan Doctors Network. The fighting started earlier this month between forces linked to the rebel group Sudan People's Liberation Movement North and the Otoro tribe in South Kordofan. This comes as the UN Human Rights Chief warns drones caused more than 80% of civilian deaths in Sudan during the first 4 months of this year. The conflict, now in its fourth year, has killed at least 59,000 people, displaced about 13 million, and pushed much of Sudan into famine. Mexican President Claudia Sheinbaum on Wednesday denied reports CIA operatives have carried out targeted killings of cartel members inside Mexico. The denials come as CNN reported this week CIA officers have directly participated in assassinations of cartel members, including a car bombing on a busy highway outside Mexico City. This is Mexican President Claudia Sheinbaum.
7: CNN, which is supposedly an internationally respected media outlet, published a truly sensationalist report. And what was its aim? To say, just imagine that CIA agents are operating on national territory, even to kill someone. Just imagine how big a fabricated lie a story like that is. It even surprised me, because even the CIA spokesperson came out and said it was false.
0: And Israel qualified for the Eurovision Song Contest final on Wednesday amidst massive protests and calls for boycott over its inclusion. Pro-Palestinian and anti-genocide chants from the audience were reportedly censored during the semifinal broadcast. Over 1,000 artists signed an open letter under the No Music for Genocide banner, demanding the European Broadcasting Union, EBU, ban Israel from the contest. Amnesty International says the EBU, quote, betrayed humanity by allowing Israel to compete. This is a protester on the sidelines of the Eurovision semifinals.
8: It is simply hypocritical to claim that the Eurovision Song Contest is meant to be a celebration of peace, whilst Israel has been committing what amounts to genocide in Palestine for nearly 3 years. I believe this is a gross injustice, and that is why we are protesting here.
0: And those are some of the headlines. This is Democracy Now!, democracynow.org. Coming up, President Trump and Chinese President Xi Jinping are meeting in Beijing for a high-stakes summit focused on the war in Iran, trade, technology, Taiwan, and more. We'll go to Beijing. Stay with us. Watch back.

in a stew. What's bugging you, baby? 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Every time I flips a dime, you start blowing your top. 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

0: What's Bugging You, Baby, by the late folk singer Michael Hurley, performing in our Democracy Now! Studio. This is Democracy Now!, democracynow.org, The War and Peace Report. I'm Amy Goodman.
1: And I'm Nermeen Sheikh. Welcome to our listeners and viewers across the country and around the world. We begin today's show in Beijing, where Chinese President Xi Jinping and U.S. President Donald Trump are holding a two-day summit focused on the war on Iran, trade, technology, and Taiwan. The meeting comes 2.5 months after the U.S. and Israel launched an unprovoked war on Iran, triggering what's been described as the worst energy crisis in history, according to the International Energy Agency. Last week, Iran's Foreign Minister Abbas Araghchi visited Beijing to meet with his Chinese counterpart. China has repeatedly called for the war in Iran to end and for the Strait of Hormuz to reopen.
0: During their meeting, Chinese President Xi Jinping reportedly warned Trump U.S. support of Taiwan could lead to conflict between China and the U.S. China's condemned a proposed U.S. plan to send Taiwan a new arms package worth around $14 billion. Congress approved the arms deal, but Trump has not yet formally moved ahead with it. In public remarks, Xi Jinping called for greater China-U.S. cooperation.
2: The common interests between China and the United States outweigh our differences, and each country's success represents an opportunity for the other. A stable China-U.S. relationship benefits the entire world. When we cooperate, both sides benefit. When we confront each other, both sides suffer. We should be partners rather than adversaries, achieving mutual success and common prosperity, thereby forging a correct path for major powers to coexist in the new era.
0: In his remarks, President Trump praised the Chinese President Xi Jinping.
3: You and I have known each other now for a long time. In fact, the longest relationship of our two countries that any president and president has had, and that's to me an honor. We've had a fantastic relationship. We've gotten along. When there were difficulties, we worked it out. I would call you and you would call me, and whenever we had a problem, people don't know, whenever we had a problem, we worked it out very quickly. We're going to have a fantastic future together. Such respect for China, the job you've done. You're a great leader. I say it to everybody, you're a great leader. Sometimes people don't like me saying it, but I say it anyway because it's true. I only say the truth.
1: President Trump traveled to China with Secretary of State Marco Rubio, Defense Secretary Pete Hegseth, and Treasury Secretary Scott Bessent, along with a delegation of top U.S. executives, including Apple CEO Tim Cook, Elon Musk of Tesla, and Jensen Huang, the CEO of the chipmaker NVIDIA. Forbes reports the billionaires in President Trump's entourage have a combined net worth of $870 billion.
0: We're joined right now by two guests. Jake Werner is historian of modern China, director of the East Asian Program at the Quincy Institute for Responsible Statecraft. His new piece for Quincy is headlined "An Opening for a New U.S.-China Economic Relationship." Zhao Hai is director of international political studies at the Institute of World Economics and Politics in Beijing, China, opinion writer for the China Daily, frequent commentator for the China Global Television Network, CGTN, and China Radio International. We welcome you both to Democracy Now! Let's begin with Zhao Hai. You're right there in China's capital in Beijing, where President Trump and President Xi Jinping have just had their state dinner. Can you talk about the significance of this meeting, the first of an American president in 9 years, when President Trump last went there in his first term?
4: Well, first of all, thank you very much for having me. I've been a follower of your program. Really appreciate this. And secondly, to answer your question, I think this is a very important bilateral summit because we've all seen what happened in last year and also the first Trump administration. China and the United States have been going through trade war, tariff war, all kinds of technology disputes, and also going to a geopolitical confrontation. So now I think both sides realize things last year, the Busan summit, that we need to pursue a stability and stable relationship. And this summit is the confirmation of that pursuit. So President Trump was scheduled to visit China at the end of March, early April. And because of the war in Iran, he delayed his trip, and China still welcomed him. So this is a sort of a long time coming, and we have put in a lot of preparation for President Trump's visit. And we all see that today the visit was quite successful, and both sides have reached agreement that looking forward, looking into the future, both sides will build a constructive strategic stability relationship. And that is a very much a paradigm shift from a unilateral defined strategic competition relationship between U.S. and China by the U.S. side. So I think this is a very critical historical moment as a crossroad, and both sides now are working together to establish a stable relationship that will have a global ramification.
1: Well, Zhaohai, could you also speak about the significance of the Trump delegation, including 17 CEOs of the U.S.'s most powerful companies, and the fact, as we mentioned earlier, that the head of NVIDIA, Jensen Huang, did join the delegation, though initially he was not expected to. If you could respond to that.
4: Yeah. You mentioned that the combined worth of those CEOs is like $870 billion. If you plus Jensen Huang, who jumped on the plane in the last minute, capitalization of those people probably even higher. And if you look at these companies have deep interest in China. They want market access. They want to sell products, agricultural products, airplanes, and also chips to China. And also, they want other, you know, financial operations. For instance, Masters, Visa card, and also Blackstone, BlackRock, are all in this team. So altogether, you can see a landscape in which all these multinational companies have vested interest and want to maintain and expand their interest in China. That's why they're coming to China with President Trump. And the summit will send a very strong signal of the future direction of where the two countries are going. And I think those top leaders, the CEOs, wanted to know that firsthand. And we can see that Elon Musk was quite relaxed, and also Jensen Huang would be happy because now he can sell to 10 Chinese companies with the chips that, particularly modified for Chinese market. But for China, also, we want something in return, which is a U.S. to open its market for Chinese access and investment. Hopefully, I think down the road, two sides will negotiate and try to open up more markets, provide more opportunities, and in particular, create more jobs for workers in both countries.
1: And Zhao, in fact, Xi Jinping said that China would only make its economy, open its economy wider and wider. And just to go back to Jensen Huang, NVIDIA is the largest company, not only in the U.S., but in the world by market capitalization. Why would he, Jensen Huang is, of course, raised in Taiwan and Taiwanese American. Why wouldn't he have been automatically included in this delegation?
4: Well, because we all know what happened before. There's a back and forth between U.S. and China. On the one hand, U.S. wanted to impose more stricter export control, particularly during the Biden administration. And Trump wants to change that policy somewhat and sell some of the modified chips to China. So on the one hand, they can maintain a certain advantage over China, but at the same time, also making money. But it's very hard to get both. Because in the United States, on the issue of national security, there's a lot of people oppose the export of NVIDIA chips, even though it's sort of watered down version of those chips sold to China. Within China, there's also very strong advocacy for using domestic chips instead of using Americans, because they suspect there is backdoor of those chips. So the last minute of Jensen Huang on the airplane means that finally both sides find some kind of pragmatic solutions that China will import some of those chips. At the same time, the U.S. will open up doors for those exports.
0: So let's go to Jake Werner, joining us from Quincy Institute. Jake, can you talk about the significance of this meeting in the midst of the U.S.-Israeli war on Iran? You'd hardly know that that was happening if you just watched the toasts at the state dinner. We understand that China's most concerned about what they call the three T's, trade, technology. Taiwan is major. And Xi Jinping at this point, Trump needs him. You had the Iranian foreign minister just going to China last week. What does President Trump need from China around the U.S.-Iran war? He put off that first meeting because it was happening. It's still happening.
5: Yeah, it's a big question what he can get. And I think it might be different what he needs from what he wants. Trump has asked publicly that China join other countries in helping him open the strait in the past, has sort of stepped back off of that request. And I don't think China has any interest in involving itself deeply in security matters in the region. But what China has done is it has backed up some of the negotiations that have been happening, has supported Pakistan, has had the prime mediating role. And China can give Iran a sense that its interests might be respected through the negotiation process, because China has a relationship with all actors in the region. So as much as the China-Iran relationship is highlighted in the U.S. foreign policy establishment, China's relationships with other regional countries like Saudi Arabia or United Arab Emirates are at least as important in terms of the economic relationship. They're significantly more important than those with Iran. So China has ties to all the countries in the region. It has acted in the past to help broker the normalizations of relations between Saudi Arabia and Iran. So it has some experience in this realm, sort of acting as a broker towards peace. And we can hope for China to bolster that role. What we're not going to get, I think, from China is a sort of one-sided backing of the U.S. position that asks for complete capitulation on the Iranian side. So I think what we need the U.S. to understand is that it needs to come up with a way to achieve stability in the region, and China can be a part of that if the U.S. can get to that kind of a settlement.
1: And Jake, what about the fact, I mean, according to the White House, the two sides, that is to say China and the U.S., agreed that the Strait of Hormuz must remain open to support the free flow of energy. And at the same time, China said that it's interested in increasing its oil imports from the U.S.
5: Yeah, China's energy policy has been to diversify its import sources for security reasons. So it still relies significantly on exports through the Strait of Hormuz, and so it does have a very real interest in maintaining the openness of the strait. At the same time, it has sourced oil and other energy imports from an increasing range of places, from Africa, Latin America, increasingly from Russia, as Russia's markets have closed after it invaded Ukraine. And so China is looking to diversify, and if there is a stable relationship with the United States, then it feels like it can draw on American energy. And that would give us a stake on the part of the United States in maintaining that stability in the relationship. Ultimately, the overriding concern on the Chinese side is whether there can be a stability in the U.S.-China bilateral relationship. And if the United States is economically invested in that relationship, it becomes more likely.
0: Let's talk more about Taiwan. This is Guo Jiankun, a

0: irreconcilable as fire and water. Maintaining peace and stability across the Taiwan Strait represents the greatest common ground between China and the U.S. The U.S. side must handle the Taiwan issue with the utmost prudence.
1: So, Jake Werner, your perspective now on Taiwan. That's the Chinese foreign ministry spokesperson. You have Republicans and Democrats calling on President Trump again to move forward with the multi-billion dollar, $14 billion and more, trade deal with Taiwan. You have the U.S., though, wanting Iran to, in a sense, mediate between the U.S. and Iran, wanting Xi Jinping to do that. Talk about what happens with Taiwan right now.
2: The question is whether the status quo can be maintained in a stable fashion. And in recent years, as the U.S.-China relationship has deteriorated, both sides have started to doubt whether they can trust the other side on this question, whether the other side respects the status quo and basically wants to maintain this kind of ambiguity over the status of Taiwan. The question is whether, as we stabilize the bilateral relationship, can we get back to a sense that both sides are invested in maintaining that form of stability or not? And so the big question for Trump really is how to manage that. I don't expect the Trump administration to kind of push towards increasing independence on the part of Taiwan. It seems like the China-Taiwan relationship is going in a more stable direction in over the course of recent months, as the opposition lawmaker Zheng Niwan, the Taiwan opposition leader, came to Beijing and visited with Xi Jinping. So I think Beijing has some confidence that things are moving in a stabilizing direction. And so then the question is, can the improving relationship between the U.S. and China bolster that and give a sense that the ambiguous status quo is not further eroding?
3: And Zhao Hai, to go back to you, just earlier today, a few hours ago, the Kremlin announced that Putin, Russian President Vladimir Putin, would be visiting China very soon. If you could comment on the timing of that announcement and when this summit is expected to take place.
4: Well, first of all, President Putin is a regular visitor to China. He visits China every year, once or twice, or even more. And he has much more face-to-face talking with President Xi than President Xi with President Trump. It's been 30-some times. So there's a close tie between the two sides. And I think this time around, President Putin is coming right after President Trump's visit. There is some strategic intentions here. I think other than what we've been talking about, the Iran issue, the Ukraine issue will also be in focus, because I think right now both sides needs to come back to the negotiation table and try to find more common ground. And for that particular matter, I think President Putin needs to talk with President Xi and also get a picture of how China-U.S. relationship is moving forward. And I think in this triangle, you can see that previously, some of the American thinkers thinking that they can drive a wedge between China and Russia, and so far that hasn't been realized. China has stand firm with Russia on its normal economic relationship, its strategic cooperations. So I think for both sides, that's still a very much important bilateral relationship. I want to add something to what Jake just said about energy. I think China has a policy of diversifying its energy needs and also accelerating its transition toward green energy. And from phase one trade deal, China has already agreed to purchase more energy from the United States, not starting from the Strait of Hormuz incident. And China will continue to purchase American energy if the energy is at a normal price and without the barrier of more and more trade disputes and added tariff. So I think that's an area in the future should be promising for both sides.
1: Zhaohai, we want to thank you for being with us from Beijing, Director of International Political Studies at the Institute of World Economics and Politics in China's capital. And we want to thank Jake Warner, Director of the East Asia Program at the Quincy Institute for Responsible Statecraft. Talk

About this China-U.S. summit taking place in Beijing. President Trump just announced that he's invited Xi Jinping to Washington, D.C., September 24th for a state visit. Coming up, artist and writer Molly Crabapple, author of the new best-selling book, Here Where We Live Is Our Country, The Story of the Jewish Bund. Stay with us.

0: Spring of Hope by Ahmed Saputra. This is Democracy Now!, democracynow.org, The War and Peace Report. I'm Amy Goodman with Nermeen Sheikh.
1: A new study finds a dramatic increase in Israel's attacks on the Gaza Strip in the 5 weeks since it halted its airstrikes on Iran. According to the conflict monitoring group, ATLED, that is, Armed Conflict Location and Event Data, Israel carried out 35% more attacks on Gaza in April than it did in March. According to the Gaza's health ministry, 120 Palestinians, including 13 children, have been killed since April 8th. All the attacks came despite a U.S.-brokered ceasefire agreement that was supposed to have taken effect in October. This is Faiza Al-Ajrami, a displaced Palestinian living in a tent in Gaza City.
2: The war has not stopped yet. The war has not stopped in order for me to worry that it will return. The war is ongoing. The bombing continues, and every day we hear that there are martyrs here and there. There is grave danger everywhere. Every moment we are expecting a missile to fall on us, on my son or daughter. We are scared.
0: Israeli forces continue to occupy more than half of Gaza, forcing over 2 million people to crowd into a thinner sliver of land along the coast. More than 1 million people are living in makeshift tents, most others in damaged structures. On Friday, Palestinians across the occupied territories planned to mark Nakba Day, the day that marks the mass expulsion of Palestinians from their homes during Israel's founding in 1948.
1: Well, today we spend the rest of the hour looking at an often forgotten piece of history about Jewish anti-Zionist activists in Eastern Europe who opposed calls in the early 20th century to form a Jewish ethnostate in Palestine. We're joined by the award-winning artist and author Molly Crabapple. Her new book is titled Here Where We Live Is Our Country, The Story of the Jewish Bund. The Guardian praised the book, saying the relevance of her material for our present moment is impossible to ignore. Molly Crabapple is an award-winning artist and author. Thank you, Molly, so much for coming into the studio to talk to us. First of all, congratulations on the spectacular book. If you could just begin by explaining the title of the book, Here Where We Live Is Our Country, The Story of the Jewish Bund.
3: I'm so honored to be here and to be talking with you guys about my new book. Here Where We Live Is Our Country is a slogan from a Bundist campaign poster in 1918. And I chose it because it encompasses this value that the Bund always held, the value of Dokheit, here-ness. Born in probably the most anti-Semitic place on earth in 1897, the Bund built their philosophy on the defiant insistence that Eastern Europe was their home and they had a right to live in freedom, in dignity, and have a beautiful, flourishing life there. And they also rejected, from the very start, calls to create a Jewish ethnostate in Palestine.
0: Why?
3: The reasons they evolved as Zionism evolved, but there were two major ones. The first was that they felt that Zionism was a capitulation to the same bigots that wanted to kick Jews out of Europe. At a time when all of these governments were saying that Jews were swarthy Oriental foreigners that ought to get the hell out to somewhere else, for Bundists, Zionists seemed to agree. But after the Balfour Declaration gave Zionism the backing of the British Empire and the British Empire's bayonets, the Bundists opposed Zionism for another reason. They thought it was the handmaiden of imperialism, and Bundists scrupulously reported the brutality that has always marked Zionism, the expropriation of Palestinian land, the brutal evictions of Palestinian farmers, and the collaboration hand-in-hand with the British occupation.
1: And Molly, as you just mentioned, that Tsarist Russia was perhaps the least welcoming place for the Jews of Eastern Europe, and that's the year that the Bund was the year was the location where the Bund was created, and was that it was the year 1897, which is the same year that Theodor Herzl launched the World Zionist Organization. So, if you could talk about this, the coincidence of these two organizations, and also what gave rise to the two in that historical moment and place.
3: It is a great irony of history that 1897, the same year as 13 young Marxist troublemakers were gathering in a safe house attic in Vilna, Theodore Herzl was...
0: In Vilna, Lithuania,
3: then part of the Tsarist Empire. That same year, Theodore Herzl was launching the Zionist Congress at a ritzy casino in Switzerland. And the two groups hated each other from the start. But let's talk about Herzl. Herzl came from a very different background than the Bundists did. He was not a citizen of the decrepit Tsarist Empire. Instead, he was a citizen of the Habsburg Empire, which was much more liberal. He came from Vienna, and he loved Vienna. All he actually wanted to do was assimilate, and in fact, he even joked that maybe Jews should just convert to Christianity. But it was covering the Dreyfus trial in France when an obviously innocent French military officer named Alfred Dreyfus was banged up on fake charges of spying and then shipped off to Devil's Island. And then there were huge anti-Jewish riots all over France. This experience of covering the Dreyfus trial as a journalist marked Herzl profoundly. And it convinced him that Europe was just racist at its core, and that as long as Jews didn't have a state of their own, they would always be at the mercy of European racism. And he would spend the next years of his life meeting with every single despot and autocrat that he could to try to acquire some land in order to create this Jewish state.
0: Hmm. I went to Vilna with my mother and my brother, and a partisan took us into the woods, a woman partisan. And I'm wondering if you can talk about who the Jewish partisans were. It's a story that's not very well known, how they were connected to the Bund, and what the Bund at the time, since they weren't supporting the State of Israel, was calling for.
3: When the Nazis invaded Poland in 1939, the Bund was the most popular Jewish political party in the country. They had swept the Polish elections. They were the majority of Jewish seats in basically every major city in the country. And they were able to keep their underground going throughout the Nazi occupation. And the underground meant many things. On one hand, it meant partisans, but it also meant saving kids, having underground soup kitchens, smuggling newspapers all over the country. A young Bundist named Zalman Friedrich actually went undercover as a Polish railway worker and exposed the truth of the Treblinka death camp to the world. Now, who were the partisans? The partisans were young Jews, usually either Bundists, left-wing Zionists, or communists, who were able to escape to the woods, get weapons somehow, often from like the black market, occasionally from Red Army detachments, and to fight until the end of the war. And it was actually Jewish partisans who worked with the Red Army to liberate Vilna from the Nazis.
1: Well, let's just go to some context. As you point out in the book, this history, the history of the Bund, has been almost entirely erased. How did you unearth this history and speak specifically about your great-grandfather?
3: Well, I grew up obsessed with my great-grandfather, Sam Rothbart. First off, my mom taught me how to paint, and Sam taught my mom how to paint. And so my whole life, I've always viewed the fact that I was an artist as a sort of gift that I had gotten from him through time. But he was also, he was a character, right? I grew up with his paintings all around me, his sculptures, photographs of him hanging from a chin-up bar by his ankles into his 80s, eating fire, playing a violin he made out of Venetian blinds. And he had this one body of work that I really loved. It was over 600 watercolors that he did of Volkovysk, his hometown in Belarus, a hometown he had left in 1904. And they were every aspect of life, from him praying on Yom Kippur to him being a bad kid drawing mean caricatures of his rabbi in religious school. And he had one painting that I always loved. And it was a young woman, and she had the long skirt and the hair and an updo. And she was standing on a dirt road at twilight, and she was throwing a rock through a window. And next to her is her boyfriend with more rocks. because chivalry is not dead, right? Ladies should not be carrying her own rocks. And it was titled Itka the Bundist. And this drawing was so different than how I imagined a young Jewish woman would live in turn-of-the-century czarist Russia, that I thought the key to why Itka was so different had to be in that word, Bundist. And that was how I came across the Bund, through my great-grandfather's drawings. And I explored the Bund more in 2018 when I wrote an article for the New York Review of Books, which has been the most viral article I've ever written in my life, that told the Bund story from, you know, its birth in the Tsarist Empire through its role in the Russian Revolution, interwar Poland, to its ultimate destruction in the Holocaust. And after I wrote this article, these amazing older people got in touch with me, people like the pioneering lesbian poet Irina Klepfitch, whose father, Michael, was the bomb maker in the ghetto, people like the great union leader Mark Ehrlich, whose grandfather, Henrik Ehrlich, ran the Bund in Poland. And when I started hearing these stories from these amazing people about their families, I knew I was not finished with this. This was not going to be just like one article. This was going to be my life for quite some time. And so that's how I made the decision that I was going to write this book.
0: And talk more about going from the Bund and its role in the Warsaw Ghetto Uprising, which is so often ignored, to the anti-Zionist movement in the United States. I mean, you are telling a story, you're uncovering a story through your own family that leads right to your, to say the least, marvelous illustrations. You've won two Emmys for your illustrations and your writing, and how your grandfather and great-grandfather influenced you, both in your politics and your artistry.
3: Thank you. I mean, even though Sam died before I was born, I feel like he's someone who shaped my entire life. Not just the fact that he was a painter, not just the fact that being surrounded by paintings gave me permission to dream of being an artist. It was that Sam was a nonconformist in his bones, and he was a leftist. He was someone at a time when intermarriage was kind of taboo who welcomed my Puerto Rican father. He was someone who believed that everyone was created equal, even if he thought that artists were a little bit above. And I feel myself shaped by him. Now, in terms of the anti-Zionist movement and the Bund and the Warsaw Ghetto Revolt was the work of a group primarily called the Jewish Combat Organization, which was left-wing Zionists, Bundists, and communists. There were other people in the ghetto that fought, but that was the main group. And these were very young people. The youngest fighter was 13 years old. He was a Bundist named Lusiak Blondes. They had 50 guns from the Polish Home Army and one machine gun and homemade Molotov cocktails and light bulbs filled with battery acid. And with that, they launched the first urban revolt in Nazi-occupied Europe, and they held off the Nazis longer than the entire country of France. But as we know, courage cannot ultimately compete with airplanes and firebombs, and the Nazis annihilated 90% of Poland's Jews. After the war, there were pogroms in Poland that led to the majority of the Jewish community fleeing to displaced persons camps in American-occupied Germany. And these Jews spent years applying for visas to Western democracies that refused to accept them. Meanwhile, in the camps, Zionist groups quickly seized control of the camp administrations. And they use this power, which is, again, the power to distribute rations, the power to give people jobs and housing, to coerce people to join the Haganah and eventually to take part in the Nakba and the creation of Israel. And despite this intense pressure, despite the unspeakable horrors that Bundists had went through, they held firm to their belief in internationalist solidarity and their opposition to a Jewish state. And there's a line that I think of from the great Bundist pedagogue Shloimeh Mendelssohn, It was in the last article he wrote before his death in 1948, where he said that it was shocking that Jews, who had been the primary victims of fascism, were now adopting its methods to suppress dissent in the Jewish community. And he wrote, it's as if the slaughterer has infected the victim with his germs during the slaughter.
1: So, Molly, I want to talk about one of the very interesting parts, or let's say form of the book, is the perspective from which you write. Your work, it seems to me, follows in the tradition of people who write a history from below, representing the voices of those who are oppressed, the subaltern outsiders. And you've said explicitly that you came to see you were writing not just about the Bund, but also, quote, a history of the 20th century from the point of view of the defeated. So if you could elaborate on that, and then the case you make again and again that the Bund was in fact not a failure, it was defeated, and that's a very different thing.
3: The Bund story from 1897 to 1945 is the story of the 20th century in Europe. It is the story of World War I, of the collapse of the old multi-ethnic empires and the creation of new violently nationalist ethnostates. It's the story of the Russian Revolution and the Russian Civil War. It's the story of independent Poland and the story of the Holocaust. And one of the sort of guiding quotes that I had in my mind when I was writing this book was by Mahmoud Darwish. It's the quote that I start the book with, where he says, let's read it. Soon we will search in the margins of your history in distant countries for what was once our history. That's Mahmoud Darwish, 11 Stars Over Andalusia. And this quote was a guiding thing for me because the Bund, they never took state power, right? They were kicked out of Russia by the Bolsheviks. They fought a valiant fight and became the most powerful Jewish party in Poland between the wars, but ultimately, you know, Poland was run by nationalists, Polish nationalists, and they were murdered during the Holocaust, and then the remnants of them were suppressed by the Soviet-backed dictatorship afterwards. And so there aren't the resources about the Bund that there would be about the people who won, right? Like, there is not the things that you'd read about George Washington or Vladimir Lenin, for that matter. So instead, writing about the Bund, it was a project of searching in the margins of other histories, of reading other people's memoirs, of going to countries, like I went to Ukraine during the Russian invasion, I went to Lithuania, I went to Poland, and looking at the margins. And then also, the Bund wrote in Yiddish, which is the language of the Jewish working class of Eastern Europe. This is not a largely spoken language today. Yiddish never had state power. It never had the resources to have an Académie Française, you know? And in order to write about the Bund, I had to learn Yiddish. And so much of this process was about going through these archives, looking at pages that were printed with hectograph, that were so faded and crumbled that I could barely make out those letters. It was like an act of necromancy and an act of reclamation.
0: Also, you quote at the beginning of your book, Molly, tradition is not the worship of ashes, it's the preservation of fire, Gustav Mahler. If you can talk about what that means to you, and also the researching, writing, traveling for this book in the midst of what Israel was doing in Gaza.
3: I use that quote because, for me, this book is not just taking some dinosaur bones, right, and putting them in a glass case at a museum. This is the preservation of our leftist past. I mean, the Bund is a Jewish story, but it is not for Jews alone. This is a history that belongs to all rebels. It belongs to everyone who believes in the necessity of human solidarity. And I viewed this book as my contribution towards the preservation of that fire. I mean, the research I did for this book is a bit lunatic, I would say. I think because I don't have a college degree, I came in with a sense of inferiority. I was like, I must learn everything. I read every single book I could in English, Spanish, French, and then eventually Yiddish as well. I had Polish and Russian research assistants who showed me perspectives like that of the great Polish socialist Zygmunt Zaremba, a comrade of the Bundists. I translated endless Yiddish pamphlets, including many pamphlets that have never been digitized before, especially anti-Zionist Yiddish literature from the Bund. I translated the work of their enemies as well, of Bolsheviks, of Zionists. I traveled to countries where the very urban grid had been erased in the streets that the Bund walked. Warsaw was systematically destroyed by the Nazis during the war. The streets that the Bund lived on, that they had their battles on, largely aren't there. But I wanted to see what the sunlight was like, and I wanted to see what wildflowers grew there. And I went to the grave of Patty Kremer, who is one of the pioneers of the Bund. Her grave was outside Vilnius in Ponara Forest. And I played the song that she sang with the women before she was murdered, which is Die Schwur, the oath. And, I mean, how did this feel to write the majority of this during the Israeli genocide of Gaza? I mean, I think it broke me in probably ways that I have difficulty expressing. I mean, to forensically reconstruct the genocide of the Jews of Warsaw, while a country that claims the Holocaust as some sort of sick justification for its crimes does a genocide in Gaza as it segments and liquidates Gaza block by block, as Israeli bulldozers and bombs efface Gaza like Nazi bombs effaced Warsaw. You know, there were often protests for Palestine downstairs at the library where I worked, and I would go down and join them.
0: Molly Crabapple, author of the new best-selling book, Here Where We Live Is Our Country, The Story of the Jewish Bund. It became a New York Times bestseller before it was even published. That does it for our show. I'll be in Atlanta, Georgia on Friday night. We'll be celebrating WRFG, also showing the film about Democracy Now! It'll be screening. That screening will take place in Atlanta. On Saturday, we'll be in Austin, Texas, and we'll also be in Houston, Texas this weekend, celebrating KPFK as well as Co-op Radio in Austin. You can check our website, KPFT in Houston, which was blown up by the Ku Klux Klan when it first was founded in 1970. 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I'm Amy Goodman with Nermeen Sheikh.
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1: I'm Amanda Lynn Deal.
2: I'm Zane.
3: And I am Steven.
0: It's not fine.
2: It's not.
0: This is not fine. We're doing an episode that we're going to regret, and feel free to call into the station after this with any complaints that you may have.
2: Compliments.
0: Or compliments. We'll take those, but you won't have them.
2: Nope.
0: Animals are bad people.
2: Animals are the worst people.
0: Animals are bad people. I don't know how we got onto this, but we were thinking about
1: these dolphins.
0: Well,
1: right?
0: We were talking about language, and we were talking about the fact that dogs don't have a language part of their brain. Your little buttons that you use for your doggies are only good up to a certain point, because they know, like, they can't identify something if you don't tell them what it is first. They are adorable. They're stupid.
2: So wait, does that mean that I could put a fire truck in front of a dog enough times that it would understand that if
0: the dog only knows,
2: it can't conceptualize something it's never seen.
0: Right. But that if you say fire truck.
2: Right.
0: And like, and then the dog, you will never know. There will never be an outside indication that the dog knows what a fire truck is, unless you have associated something intrinsic with the fire truck.
1: Okay. Yeah, like the noise.
0: If a dog
2: isn't that just like us?
0: If a dog sees a fire truck, hears a fire truck, and you give it a treat, when you say fire truck, the dog's going to be like, or if the dog sees a fire truck, they're going to come to you and be like, "There's a fire truck over there." Telling you because I want something.
2: Yes.
0: That is the same language as far as like, that is the same language thing that a lot of people think that chimps have as well with sign language. Steven brought up a good point in that in order to advance in language, something we need to do is walk upright, have bigger brains. Our frontal lobes need to develop. Mm-hmm. That is where the language comes from. And it grows into you. Through evolution. And then I made the mistake of bringing up dolphins. And I was talking about, well, dolphins and whales, they are mammals that have pretty incredible language capabilities. However, dolphins are bad people.
1: Yeah.
2: Wait, before we get into that, I just want to mention that they have found that whales have accents, regional accents.
0: That's true. He's like, I cannot understand a word you're saying.
2: Exactly.
1: They're all narrow.
2: He must be French.
1: That's a narrow whale.
2: They're found off the coast of Australia. Yeah,
0: the narrow whale.
1: Nor whales.
2: Erner.
0: I didn't think narwhals were real for a long time.
1: Yeah.
2: The unicorns of Wales.
0: I didn't know they were real. I thought that was a made up. I thought it was like a jackalope. Yeah. I thought it was not a real animal.
1: That's what I thought about fireflies.
0: Guys, can I also tell everybody something before we launch into this absolutely terrifying episode? I didn't know New England wasn't a state.
1: Oh, recently?
0: Recently. I'm talking 2 days ago.
1: Oh, no.
0: You know who told me? Kyle.
2: Wow. That, you know, you can always, you never know where the learning's going to come from.
3: Don't they have a football team? Doesn't that Did mean you they're know? A state?
1: Wait, so, that's confusing.
0: Right?
1: Now.
0: And that was me. Sure. That was me, too.
1: That's fair. No, sure. I get it now.
0: Because Kyle, so we were watching Pete's Dragon, and and I was following. Like, and I was like, oh, yeah, they're in Maine. And he goes, yeah, somewhere in New England. And I was just like, no, they're in Maine. And he was like, yeah, like somewhere in New England, they're in Maine. And I was like, what are you saying? What are you saying right now? And he was like, Maine is in New England. And I said, no, Maine is its own state, honey. Like, look it up.
2: You know? Nice, like, with the attitude too. Look it up.
0: Gave him like a little toot on top of it. And he was like, baby, I need you to listen to me. And he was like, this is not
2: Before you beat yourself up.
0: Is not a state.
2: My mother is Ivy League educated. She came out to visit and she's like, your lawn's all torn up. What'd you do? I said, I didn't do anything. We have moles. What's a mole? So, you know, just, you know, before you cast the first stone at yourself.
1: Yeah, there's a lot of regional stuff.
0: You
2: don't know what you don't know.
0: I also have a hard time telling left from right, but that's a whole other thing. Yeah. That might just be
2: those have been available.
0: That just might be a little, brain
2: those
0: thing.
2: Those never went anywhere.
0: They didn't go anywhere. And in fact, they made me aware very early on.
1: No, that was like a very dyslexic like thing for me was the directions and numbers and letters getting mixed up. So I would always be that kid that would like do the fingers for Ellen.
3: Oh, I do
1: right?
3: that still, yeah.
1: Well, but here's, every once in a while I'm like, here's that the thing what an L looks like.
0: Here's the thing. Yeah. Because yeah. Kyle's like, well, hold up the whichever one makes the L. And I was just like,
1: yeah. The right one does make an L.
0: L? Yeah. I was like, is this the way L? So then I have to like write it down, but then I draw the L the wrong way and I'm just like, well, never mind. Can't you just
3: I guess
0: tell
3: I
0: me,
3: won't turn.
0: Just you know, tell me right now.
2: If it'll make you feel any worse, probably. There are things that take you a while to learn and then you learn them and then you get older and you lose those things.
0: Excellent. Yeah. Well, I'm almost 40, so.
3: Joy.
1: Joy is one of them. Yeah.
0: Excellent. Excellent.
3: I was
0: anyway,
3: exclaiming and.
0: So. Let's just rip the Band-Aid off.
1: All dolphins are bastards?
0: All dolphins are bastards.
2: Hey, Deb.
0: They're incredibly smart. They have incredible language capabilities. They also are capable of murder and assault mm-hmm. in incredibly disgusting ways. Mm-hmm. And
1: they play with corpses, don't they?
0: They play with corpses.
3: Wow.
1: They mess with pufferfishes just for fun.
0: They mess with pufferfishes just for fun. And when we say mess with pufferfishes, it is not, it is graphic. It's oh, explicit.
3: No. Whoa.
0: It is.
1: I thought it was like they just poke him to make him puff and like, nope. Dork.
0: Nope.
1: Yeah, dork.
0: Is it
1: worse than that?
0: Yeah.
1: No.
3: They just like
0: no,
3: pushed him into a locker or something.
0: No, yeah. Dude, it is a lot worse than that. It's terrible, actually.
2: Have you ever seen orcas wearing dead salmon as hats?
1: I heard about it. I haven't seen it.
2: Yeah, that was a trend. That was a trend for a little while.
0: Yeah, but orcas work for us now, so we're cool.
1: Yeah.
3: We don't talk about orcas, all right?
0: They're coming after the billionaire ships, so I'm willing to look the other way for a little. It's like having a Sicilian on your side, you know? Like, you're just like, you're a terrible guy, Tony, but
2: I know they
3: get my terrible guy.
0: Get it done.
2: They make you pay protection money, but, you know, we like them.
0: Yeah, we like them. Sea otters also.
3: Also bad.
0: Also probably, bad. Yeah. Also bad. Terrible. In the same way that dolphins are.
1: Yeah.
0: You know who's never disappointed me though is blue whales.
1: Blue whales.
0: Blue whales. Mm-hmm. Never. Excellent language capabilities. Biggest animal on earth. Incredible.
3: Biggest hearts.
0: Biggest hearts.
1: So blue whale the same thing as a sperm whale because the sperm whales were the biggest. Or is it the same?
0: I think blue whales are the largest animal on the planet.
1: Okay. And sperm whales
0: are close.
1: Okay.
2: Also,
0: all the time.
1: this is like a Maine and New England thing.
3: Yeah,
1: blue whales and sperm whales were the same.
0: This
1: were there
0: is different,
1: different
0: a different name
1: yeah,
0: okay, for the right, same thing.
3: I was like, let Amanda take the lead so you don't look like you don't know.
2: So, blue whales are a little bit more aerodynamic, and sperm whales look like that they ran into a wall and stayed that way.
0: Oh, right. They have the flat faces. Okay. They have the little, they're like,
3: the
0: they're
3: pug
0: like,
3: faces.
0: Yeah. They And then like the blue whales are more torpedo shaped.
1: Okay, I got you.
0: And then the other ones are more atomic bomb shaped.
1: Gotcha. Right.
0: But they're not bombs. They're whales.
1: They're whales.
0: I think.
2: Who knows what the Navy's up to these days.
3: Yeah. Yeah, exactly.
0: Wonderful what you can do nowadays.
3: They wouldn't tell us if they weren't.
0: They wouldn't tell us.
1: I'm pretty sure as far as animals that are chill, I think panda bears are chill, especially of all the bears. I don't think pandas are aggressive. I could be very wrong, but every time I see a panda in a zoo, they're just like falling over like comedically. they're like the sloths of bears. They're just like, I'm just gonna hang out. And also they eat bamboo, which has absolutely no nutritional value.
0: Yeah,
1: it's
0: so they have
1: fun.
0: To eat like a crap ton of it.
1: Yeah, they're just eating chips.
0: They're just
1: on
0: loving
1: the couch.
0: It.
1: They're the best.
0: Just, I've never. They really.
3: Snacks.
0: They really. Yeah. They're just calorie-less, and they're just like, I have to eat 300 pounds of this today. And they're just like, would you like to switch to something maybe like green? And they're like, no.
1: They more filling.
0: No. Stupid.
1: They're just chonky little bugs.
0: Absolutely not. All right. We will be back to this cursed episode. It's Fine on KXRW Independent Radio Vancouver. I'm Faith.
1: I'm Amanda Lynn Deal.
2: I'm Zay.
3: And I'm Steven.
0: We'll be back.
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1: I'm Mandolin Deal.
2: I'm Zane.
3: And I am Steven.
0: And you know who else is bad people? Is monkeys and apes in general. I mean, apes, humans are bad apes, I think, is
2: yeah,
0: what
2: honestly,
0: we're the worst.
2: You
0: know,
2: honestly.
0: We're the worst apes.
1: Well, we don't know if animals have morality necessarily, but we know that humans do.
0: They don't.
1: Animals don't, so they're doing bad stuff and
0: they
1: it's
0: really
1: bad.
0: Don't.
1: The humans are doing bad stuff and they know it's bad, and that's
2: yes,
1: worse.
2: That's
0: yes,
2: different.
0: Right,
2: yes.
0: Right. And then morality, if you are a philosophy person, is just like its own giant cloud.
1: Mm-hmm.
0: That animals just would rather not mess with. They're
2: yeah.
0: just they're like, you know what? Nah,
2: running on survival, dog.
0: Not, I think not.
1: Yeah.
0: Baboons. Horrible people. Horrible
2: really?
0: People. Oh, absolutely terrible people. There was a zookeeper who shared a story. It was in a Reddit thread that I read a long time ago. I did look it up because I was just like, is that true? Is that real?
2: Sure.
0: And it has been documented in the wild. It has been documented in zoos.
2: Yikes.
0: They had to close down the baboon exhibit. And people were like, oh, why? And they were like, oh, well, there was a complication with the birth with one of the baboon mothers.
1: Uh-huh. I'm scared.
0: And
2: yeah.
0: we didn't want to put the baboons on display today, so we closed down. And she goes, no, it's because they tore it apart and it was all
1: the
0: over
1: baby?
0: The enclosure.
1: Oh,
0: yes.
1: No.
0: And she was like, so we could not open the baboon enclosure because there was pieces of baboon everywhere. And it was and I was just like, that is unfortunately the way it works. They really have zero morality.
1: Do they just have like a reaction to babies? Is it like when you see like something cute and you're like, oh, yeah. I'm
0: the hierarchy.
1: They just do it.
2: They don't have the thing that says don't.
1: Don't
0: yeah.
1: do it.
0: Yeah,
1: they're like,
0: just,
1: crap.
0: Yeah.
1: Oh, no.
2: No, you
0: there's another one.
2: I think what it
0: no
2: is
0: wonder
2: is
0: we're
2: that,
0: extinct.
2: It's like with cats. If you have a, like, let's say there's a tomcat, there's a queen, they have a litter. Another mm-hmm. tomcat comes along. A lot of times it will kill every one of those kittens.
1: Mm-hmm, because it's not theirs.
2: Because it's
1: yeah.
2: not theirs.
1: Yeah.
2: I think that gorillas sometimes will take a baby that recently born and kill it.
0: Right.
2: Mm-hmm. There is that. They also do show some feeling and compassion.
0: They do.
2: But if you're going to talk about the best apes, they're bonobos.
0: That's actually true.
1: Bonobos, huh?
0: Bonobos, which are also banned from zoos because they have they practice sexual currency.
1: No. Oh.
0: They
1: okay.
0: so everything
2: woke.
0: Bonobos, yeah, yeah, they bonobos practice sexual currency in everything they do.
1: Okay.
0: And it is there is no pairing, there is no partners, there is no gender roles, there is no it doesn't matter. It's they're gay apes and they just do what they
2: there.
0: Want.
2: Pansexual.
0: They're pansexual, yeah. chimpansexual.
2: Jeez. Wait, no, they're bonobos
1: chimpan-generation
2: like,
1: Z.
2: They're a small version of a chimpanzee.
0: Right.
2: Okay. But their whole society is, it's kind of matriarchal. It tends on the matriarchal side. And the
0: right.
2: thing is, if you're a bonobo and you're upset, then another bonobo will come and have sex with you to make you feel better.
0: Right.
2: That's why. And so they get along pretty well.
0: They do it.
2: Yeah.
0: They do it
2: out
0: of gratitude. They do it to communicate things. If they're
2: that's
0: like,
2: crazy.
0: You have something I want, let's do it. Like it's and then
2: that's
0: you know, it's just like a it's literally it's like a greeting.
2: We think we're so advanced.
0: I know. You know? And then we just see so they were yanked from zoos.
1: They were
0: because
1: just doing
0: they,
1: too much.
0: They
1: in
0: were
1: front
0: just
1: of the
0: all
1: families,
0: the time,
1: yeah.
0: constantly. And the British, I think, were the ones that were like, "Let's put these animals in zoos." And then they realized what was happening, and they were like, "Let's get these animals out of the zoo."
1: Yeah,
0: oopsie doodles, whoopsies.
2: The thing with chimpanzees is that you every few years you hear a story. It's like this: Pat and Nancy
0: mm-hmm.
2: raised
0: mm-hmm.
2: little Cheetah the chimpanzee from the time that he was mm-hmm. abandoned by his mother. And so they know, and then they go away, and then the chimpanzee becomes kind of a chimpanzee teenager. And they go back to see it, and that chimpanzee literally rips them apart.
1: Yeah.
0: Mm-hmm.
2: And they're like, I wasn't expecting that to happen. And they will often survive it, but what they lose in the attack is often horrific.
1: Yeah. And people who maybe like have them the entire time to not even like, you know, give them up and come back and visit them. But some people will have them from a baby for a few years and it's like a super fine relationship. And then one day the chimp is like, you know what? And then just mauls them to death. And you're like, okay.
0: Yep.
1: That's terrifying. Same with like big cats. You can't really domesticate those.
0: Exactly.
2: But more of the time, big cats that are raised by people, so then that's the only people that they'll let near them.
1: Yeah.
2: You'll see someone, they haven't seen a cat for 10 years and the cat sees them and they're like, oh, this is great.
1: Those are cute.
2: And gorillas and orangutans, I think, are not particularly violent towards people.
0: Orangutans don't really have natural predators. And that's why they don't really like, because they're also solitary. They don't do pack stuff.
1: Yeah.
0: Like all of the other apes and all of the other monkeys. Orangutans are like, they just chill out wherever they're gonna chill out, and they're so good at what they do. They're still very smart. They still have like very highly developed brains. They're able to outsmart a lot. They don't really have a lot in the way of natural predators, so they're just chill as hell because they're just like, I've never been threatened in my life.
1: Yeah.
0: I don't know what you are, but
3: what's that like?
0: Yeah, I know. Wow. But anyway, no. The chimpanzee specifically that I think we're referring to in February 2009, it was, first of all, this is on them because they named the chimpanzee Travis.
2: Ooh. Yikes. That was asking trouble.
1: They were punching walls.
0: And he was, and when the chimpanzee was 14 years old, it tore off their keeper's face.
1: Oh my goodness.
0: And I think somebody, and then I think the other person's like arm or something like that.
2: In an arm?
0: It only weighed 200 pounds is the thing. It only weighed 200 pounds.
2: I need you to not say only.
0: Well, it was like, it was.
2: Because that's.
0: No, I mean like.
3: That sounds like a good rip off an arm.
0: No, I mean like if you, here's the thing. I weigh like 230, I think. And I don't think I could grab any one of you and rip off your arm.
1: No, that takes a lot of strength.
0: Do you see that? You know what I mean?
2: Yeah.
1: I don't think a human could physically rip someone's arm off without some other kind of.
0: I don't think I could.
3: Like something that's like 100 pounds, I don't imagine like ripping something's arm off, but like 200 pounds, like that seems like it could do some damage.
0: Well, not only that, but you have to think about like 200 pounds, but it's also like maybe 3.5 feet off the ground. Like it's a chimpanzee. Yeah. Why is it so short? Why is it 200 pounds?
2: Why is it so stocky?
0: Why is it filled with dark matter from the center of a sun? And why do you have it in your house?
1: Yeah.
0: Because chimpanzees are bad people and they are condensed forms of evil that were put onto the earth to fool us into being murdered. And then you named it Travis.
2: Yeah. We're lucky that monkeys are so small because monkeys are very aggressive.
0: Monkeys are also incredibly evil.
2: Monkeys are horrible, but they're like, you know, they weigh like 10 pounds, but if that, but for the pound for pound, they're like, they're really dangerous. Like if you see monkeys, you're like,
1: what about the little ones? Like in Indiana Jones,
0: the little tiny capuchin ones.
1: Yeah.
0: Those are also incredibly dangerous.
1: I mean, they always dress them in outfits and they're always cute, but I feel like they could probably scratch your eyes out
0: if
1: they wanted to.
0: If you ever come into an encounter with an enclosure and there are capuchin monkeys inside, make sure that they don't grab anything of yours from the bars, because they will injure you pulling it back in, because they are just like chimpanzees but on a smaller scale.
1: They're that small and they're that strong.
0: Yes.
1: Terrifying.
0: Here's the thing is that because their brains are not the size of ours, all of the calories they consume, all of the protein that they consume, it goes directly to their bodies. Our brains consume most of our calories just by us sitting around.
2: Oh no.
0: Yeah. Our brains consume most of our calories. They don't have brains that are our size. And so all of that energy and power straight to their evil little bodies. And it adds to their evilness. Is this the last segment?
2: No, I think we got one more.
0: Thank goodness. I got more to say about this. All right, we're going to come back to It's Fine on KXRW Independent Radio Vancouver. I'm Faith.
1: I'm Amanda Lindeal.
3: I'm Zabe.
2: And I am Steven.
0: Well, we'll be right back, guys.

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0: 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I'm Faith.
1: I'm Mandolin Deal.
2: I'm Zane.
3: And I am Steven.
0: What an episode.
1: What an episode.
0: What a journey.
1: Mm-hmm.
0: Monkeys are bad people.
1: They're intense.
0: Dolphins are bad people. Mm-hmm. Otters are bad people.
2: Wait till you hear about people.
0: Yeah. People are bad
1: people
0: apes.
1: Are the worst people.
0: People are the worst people. People are the worst people. And you know what? You know whose fault it is? Is it's apes' fault. It's apes' fault that we're
2: from
0: bad.
2: You, Dad.
0: We're bad people. We're bad people because Same. The animals are bad people, and I refuse to take accountability for it. Sometimes I feel like that's all evolution is. Sometimes, because I've been studying evolution.
2: Is it good?
0: Depends. Here's the thing about evolutionary psychology, which is what I initially started studying when I got into neuroscience. Not the Jordan Peterson kind.
2: Oh, okay.
0: Because here is the mantra that we have constantly when we are talking about evolutionary psychology is that just because we evolved to do it doesn't make it good or right.
1: Fair.
0: So you will hear a lot of times these guys who talk about evolution, talk about eating a caveman diet. They talk about, men evolved to do this. You can see it in this physical evidence. You can see it in this neuroscience evidence. Our brains were designed to work this way. This is how we're supposed to treat women. We evolved this way. So therefore it's right. No, that is not true.
2: So he stopped short. He stopped short.
0: And there is also something. Here's the other thing too, is that evolution isn't always right. It isn't always right. There is something called maladaptation.
2: It's also the path of least resistance.
0: It is the path of least resistance.
1: The best,
0: there are
1: just
0: so
1: easiest.
0: And not only that, but evolution can take place within an instant. In an instant, a severe weather event could evolve a population overnight, because you could eliminate by chance all of individuals that hold a certain trait. You could eliminate most of them because they just happen to be in one group, because they were struck by lightning, because a chasm opened up, because there was an earthquake and a tree fell on them.
1: Yeah.
0: You could eliminate all of those. From that day forward, every other individual born in that population will be different.
1: Yeah.
0: And they have evolved. Mm-hmm. And that is, and I'm talking like the next generation.
2: Wow.
0: And that is due to an evolutionary event that happened on one day within a minute. You can evolve things over millions of years. You can evolve things in 1 minute. Mm-hmm. Were we supposed to be addicted to our phones?
1: No.
0: No.
2: No.
0: We were not. That's a maladaptation.
2: If you think about Mount St. Helens.
0: Didn't think about when we were little evil monkeys, when we were little evil apes. We didn't think about it when we were developing our dopamine feedback loops.
1: Mm-hmm.
0: We didn't think maybe that one day we would abuse them. But you know what? Now we're looking at it.
1: Yeah.
0: This might be a maladaptation because it's so easy to abuse.
1: Yeah.
2: There was a guy who came up with this idea of, I forgot the name of it, but basically it was like gradual change. Things gradually change over time. You have a mountain, it slowly erodes over time. You look at the river, it's washing away, but it keeps doing that for years and years and years.
0: Yes.
2: And then someone was like, when a mountain erupts, it doesn't erupt over time. It's acute.
0: Mm-hmm.
2: Evolution is acute events that change things. So things could be the same way for, let's say, 10,000 years, and then all of a sudden there is a abrupt change.
0: Yes.
3: Like a phase transition.
2: Yeah.
0: There's
2: it's just rapid. So it's kind of crazy. But the other thing is that like empathy and compassion,
0: altruism,
2: those are also evolutionary adaptations.
0: And we don't understand them.
2: We're not good at them, but even even gorillas will sometimes express that that thing. You know, like somebody falls into a gorilla enclosure and they're like, oh, well, we got to take care of that until one of the, you know, zoo keepers come along and get them out.
0: Yeah.
1: Or they rip your arms off.
2: I mean,
1: real mixed bag.
2: But they also,
3: real mixed bag.
2: You know, wild animals.
0: That's the other thing about evolution. Mixed
2: there's
0: bag.
2: There's a few that are like very aggressive, but there's a lot of them that are just like, yeah, I don't, that didn't start trouble. I don't need trouble. You leave them alone, they walk away.
0: Yeah.
2: So humans are the most likely to cause trouble when there's none needed.
1: Yeah.
0: That is true.
3: I've been to Applebee's.
0: Yes. All right. Dollarita night?
3: You kidding
0: me?
3: When they have those
1: Dollar Long Island.
3: Dollar Long Island.
1: Not one manager with an apple tie. Stop the fight.
2: It's Black Friday and socks are only $2 a pair.
0: Oh my gosh.
2: Get out of my way.
0: I love Fred Meyer's for that, by the way, because I went to a Fred Meyer's. First of all, I've never seen anything so wild in all my life. as a Fred Meyers on Black Friday.
2: Oh, okay.
0: Because the only thing they put on sale is socks.
2: Wow.
0: Socks.
1: Yeah. That was it?
0: Socks.
2: I mean, it's a good deal on socks. Do you have to get up at 6 o'clock?
0: You have because socks. And it's literally, and this was a long time ago, and it was literally, because the other thing too is that like some of the socks are really good socks and some of the socks are not so good socks. And you're just like, is $2 really a good deal for these socks? So if you want the good socks, you got to get up at the butt crack of dawn.
2: What was the answer? And if you want, is it a good deal for socks?
0: I mean, it is now. Who can get anything for $2, you know?
1: It's true.
2: Yes. Yeah.
0: But they used to also have donuts and coffee. And if you wanted a donut and a coffee, you were there at 5 a.m. Yeah. I was like, this is insane. This feels psychological.
3: We evolved to do Black Friday. I think that's us at our pinnacle.
0: I think that is, there's something primal about
1: something primal about Black Friday. Or hold on, the day after we're thankful for what we have, we make everyone rip each other apart for stuff. At a cost, we still make money.
0: We could compete for resources. Like, we're still in our evolutionary environment of adaptation. And to just really get us in touch with our primal selves. We're terrible people.
1: I think we're doing all right.
0: We're okay.
1: Oh,
0: we're
1: okay. Fine.
0: We are trying our best.
1: Okay, now you're my friend. Be nice.
0: I know that we're trying.
3: Listen. I have a theory, and it's that like some people think the problem is like, you know, they're like, oh, the problem is trans people, the problem is gay people, the problem is black people, the problem is the problem is white people, the problem is straight people, the problem is people.
0: Yeah.
3: People across the board. The one thing that they all have in common, all people.
0: Mm-hmm. The other thing too.
3: Just the problem is people.
0: When you get right down to it, is when you look at societies that are full of animals. So like macaque monkeys, for example. We'll take Punch the monkey. You guys heard about Punch the monkey?
1: No.
0: The little monkey, Punch?
2: With the stuffed animal.
0: I know.
1: It sounded like a game, like Hungry Hippo.
0: I always thought that too. But the little tiny monkey, Punch.
1: Mm-hmm. Yeah, yeah.
0: Teeny little baby macaque monkey was abandoned by its mother. And the zookeepers gave it a stuffed IKEA animal.
1: Mm-hmm.
0: And it drags it around everywhere, and it became like this symbol of like, because he's been trying to like integrate into this troop of monkeys, and the monkeys were like, we don't want to mess with you, go away. And everybody was like, oh my god, they gave the monkeys they don't think about that. Like, they don't think about that. They're not rejecting Punch because they're just like, what a jerk. Like, they don't actually think about that.
3: Does he get to play the reindeer games?
0: They don't actually think about that. They just see, they're like, ooh, different, weird, not sure we know who you are. Safety first. And that is like, that's what their thing is. I don't know where I was going with this.
1: Humans probably do that, but we have the capacity to learn from each other and be like, oh, you're different. That's not a safety issue. That's proper evolution.
2: We have the chance to reflect and think and be better. So we should do that.
0: Exactly.
1: Don't be a dolphin. Don't be a monkey.
0: Don't be a sea otter.
1: Be a panda. Eat chips.
0: Yeah,
1: and fall over.
0: That's right. That's what we're doing. All right. Thank you guys for coming to It's Fine on KXRW Independent Radio Vancouver. I'm Faith.
1: I'm Amanda Lind.
2: I'm Zane. And I'm Steven.
0: And I'm sorry.
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0: comes the sun. Hello, I'm Stephen Glickman, your host for this episode of The Common Good. My guest today is Molly O'Donnell, founder and executive director for Save First Financial Wellness, an organization that's dedicated to empowering individuals to achieve financial stability and secure their basic needs by providing the guidance and support needed to navigate financial challenges and build a better future. They use a holistic approach to build trust and provide hope to people who need financial stability and financial literacy. Well, Molly, welcome to the studio. Thanks for coming in today.
1: Thank you, Stephen. Thanks for having me.
0: So we were starting to talk to kind of prepare for the interview, and then you got right into like Save First Financial Wellness. Where did that start up? Where did that come from?
1: Save First came from really my own life experience, and really I read a book many years ago, and it was by Dave Ramsey, and I realized there was another way to live than paycheck to paycheck. And I'm a survivor of domestic violence, and I had four little kids, but putting into practice those principles, I was able to change our family trajectory, and I just really wanted to share that in the community. So we started in 2009 in Portland, and we were there for 14 years.
0: And when you say we, you were telling me that there were some people who wanted there to be more financial literacy.
1: Yeah, that came a little bit later. So I started at an emergency services in Portland.
0: Okay.
1: And so doing that, helping people with like rent and utility assistance, we realized we were not like helping long term and that we wanted to provide financial tools and access. So fast forward to 2019, and I met a group of folks called Lighthouse Financial Foundation, and they're located here in Vancouver. And they really were just a group of former bankers and retirement specialists who wanted to give back in their community. And so they wanted to provide access to products to people that have barriers, and they wanted to provide financial education. So they formed Lighthouse Financial Foundation as the funder for that kind of activity. And then they found us. And they said, would you come and do this with us? So we started in 2018 here in Vancouver at a place called Bridgeview Resource Center. And so we have one office there, and we also have an office on Fourth Plain near Clark County Food Bank or Community Kitchen. And so we started in partnership with them and came over here full-time in 2023.
0: So you're doing this for how long before you joined up with Lighthouse?
1: Since 2009, so 14 years.
0: So you had a long track record before they got involved. You kind of had proved what was going on. But you were saying that it was a little bit like reactive. It was almost like emergency services.
1: It came out of emergency services. But again, when you just give pay rent for someone, you're not helping them long term and make systemic change. And so that's really what we wanted to do. So we developed this program based on the book that I'd read in my own life many years before.
0: Now, I always talk about like you're standing on the banks of a river, you see a baby float down in a basket, so you jump in and save it, and then you see another one and you jump in and save it, and it's like, how long is it before you go upstream and go, who is putting babies in the river?
1: Exactly.
0: So that's kind of like where you were at.
1: Mm-hmm. I was like, how can we make a change? And like I said, in my life, I had done it. I had managed to, you know, dig out, if you will, of a, you know, domestic violence situation that left me with four children and, you know, the appropriate debt that goes along with that. And so really, again, I just saw another way to live, and I just wanted to share that. Emergency services was the perfect way to start it.
0: It seems as though There's a lot of people who struggle who are single mothers who are who've experienced domestic violence, and it seems really hard to think about like, oh well, you'll put aside money. I know you need money now, but you're going to put aside money. How did you do that?
1: It's a lot of really hard work and dedication and really looking at your expenses very, very carefully and not spending money and kind of curbing where you can, learning how to budget. I didn't know how to do any of that. Most of us don't. And so really it was when I did get a job and go back into the workforce, it was learning how to manage that money properly.

0: and put savings aside, have an emergency fund, pay down the debt, that kind of thing.
1: When you say you entered the workforce, what's your level of education? What was your background that brought you to the workforce?
0: Yeah, I have a liberal arts degree from back east. I worked on Capitol Hill for many, many years. And then I got married and had four children and was divorced by the time the oldest was four. And I had twins that were 9 weeks old when I left. It was the school of hard knocks. But again, it was that book that I read that really changed things. It made me just look at things differently.
1: So you must have had, I hate to make assumptions, but I do it all the time. So you come from a family that supported you enough to get a college education.
0: Correct.
1: And then you were in a bad situation and you had the resources to get out of that, even though it was very difficult for you. Now you have other people, they don't have that level of education. They may not have that background. Right. What's the special sauce that you can add to get them to cover or overcome those deficits?
0: It's really in relationship and trust and accountability. And we provide that through financial coaching. So we work one-on-one with people. Education is great around the basics of savings, budgeting, debt reduction, and credit. But really where lives are changed, it's in a coaching relationship where we walk alongside people. We bring in extra tools to help them make a change and see and provide, again, kind of that hope that they can do something different and change their future, financial future.
1: Do you find that helping... you're not only working with women, you're still working with all kinds of people. Mm-hmm. Do you find that the people that you're working with are a very receptive audience? They tend to have a good level of success? Is it 50-50?
0: 50-50. It's really difficult. Nobody wants to come and talk about their financial mess. I'm so proud of the clients that do, because it takes a lot. It takes a lot of humility to walk across our threshold and say, hey, I need help, So I would say that our client base is predominantly women, probably 75% women, and they are in domestic violence situations. That's the number one issue that we're hit with. And many of them children, and again, debt that comes along with that. So
1: money, money's often cited as the reason for a lot of divorces. It's a very, very emotional issue, and how people save or how people view money is almost like how they brush their teeth. It's so fundamental. It's so like they learned it at such a young age. It must be incredibly hard to change people's financial habits. It's such a third rail.
0: Right. Well, what you hit on is it's a behavior change. This is not about head knowledge. This is about how you behave with your money. What are your money values? What are your partner's money values? How do you put that together and work toward a goal? And so it's those kind of, our curriculum actually starts, so our curriculum was developed in-house, working with the populations that we've worked with since 2009. And it is still based, though, in the Dave Ramsey, in the respect that we have, there's a good pathway, which is learning how to save, learning how to budget so that you can save, and then paying down your debt that you have, and then building for the future. So.
1: Yeah, I mean, I used to go out and do a lot of hiking, and they would say plants grow by the inch and die by the foot. And I kind of feel like, I've talked to my kids about this, is that it's easy to create $10 worth of debt. It's very hard to save $10. Mm-hmm. But if you get into the practice, the money starts working for you. Okay. And then you find one day that's like that $10 that was hard to save, your money just grew by $10 in a day. Mm-hmm. And you're like, oh, wow, this is really great. You've been doing this for a relatively short amount of time, especially in its current form. So what kind of track record do you have for success? And what are some of your metrics for success? Because, it's seeing somebody on their way, you could go like, look, I'm not seeing a six-figure retirement account because it's been so early, but I can see that someone's on that path.
0: Right. So in education, what we're looking for, Stephen, is a increase in knowledge attainment. So did they learn something in the classes? But in coaching, it's the behavior change. So are they actually living on a budget, developing it, and actually living on it. I mean, there's one thing to have it written on paper, very another thing to actually follow it and live by it. So living on a budget, paying down debt, and actually saving money. Those are what we look for in coaching. We obviously also look at credit scores and do we improve those credit scores because we're trying to help people get ready for home ownership, those kind of things. So those are kind of the metrics that we look at.
1: Someone comes in, you know, you've got to get them in the right headspace to learn. What do you say to somebody who's just, they've screwed up the courage to come in, they realize they have financial problems? What can you say to them right off the bat that's going to help them start their journey?
0: Well, the number one thing we've learned is let them tell their story. And then in telling that story, we can identify what resources that we can bring to bear. And what is it that we need to? We're a lot of social workers too that are doing the work. So it's really a financial program that was developed by a social service agency, and so that's a different approach. So it's really, again, in that conversation and then seeing what it is that they present with. You know, if it's a payday loan, I may pull out a couple of screens, you know, on the computer and show them what it looks like if they don't pay it off, and all that kind of thing. That's a bit of shock therapy.
1: There are laws against usury in this country so that you can only charge so much for, like, say, a home loan. Mm-hmm. But then those don't apply for credit cards and payday loans.
0: Right.
1: And then those are as brutal and as vicious as anything out there. Like, mm-hmm. you're talking about, like, you know, 27% on a credit card, that doubles what you owe in 3 years.
0: Right. And a payday loan, it can be as high as, you know, 36 and higher too. So yeah, we look at that kind of thing, and really, it's, again, it's very, I hate to use the word simple because it's not, but it's really taking small steps. So as far as savings, how do you start that muscle of savings? It's with something very small. And so we might tell a client, start with $5 a pay period, you know, start putting it aside, watch it grow. And then they get the incentive that you mentioned earlier. It looks good when your money starts piling up. So that's really good. But it's really start where you're at and do the work. It's hard. And again, we provide that kind of relationship and accountability for that.
1: It seems as though whenever you are dealing with people who need help, we all need help in some way, that there's almost like these archetypes. There's the person who's like very open to collaboration. There's a person who's a loner. There's a person who's like, they're not well informed that much. There's a person who's obstinate about stuff. Do you find that to be the case? There's like certain personality types that are more, you know, that lend themselves to success more?
0: Mm-hmm, definitely. The people that are, you know, that do come in, they're really willing to, they're desperate to in many respects. So they're like, they're just looking for any kind of help that they can get. So they're more open to it. The people who have a partner at home that's not going to participate, that's a really difficult situation, you know, and harder for us to navigate. But yeah, I think that's, you know, the ones that come through the door are really, they're wanting to make a change.
1: I'm Stephen Glickman, host of this episode of The Common Good on KXRW Vancouver 99.9 FM. 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We've been talking about how she came to learn financial literacy herself and how she started her organization. We'll be back after a word from our sponsors to continue our discussion. Something without warning, love. Bears heavy on my
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4: 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I'm your host, Stephen Glickman, and my guest today is Molly O'Donnell, founder and executive director of Save First Financial Wellness. Before the break, we were talking about what her organization does. Now we discuss who her organization serves.
1: Well, Molly, before the break, we were talking about, in general, you know, the kind of theoretical client you would have. But in practice, who do you tend to help?
0: Great, Steve. Thank you. We work with really anyone who comes to our doors who wants to make a change and is willing to do the work, okay? We have clients come to us through corporate contracts where we provide emergency assistance for them, for their employees in a crisis. And along with that, we provide the financial education and the financial coaching. And in financial coaching, that's where lives are changed. And so that's where we really want to work with the people on their specific situation, not as in a group environment.
1: That's a nice benefit too, because it's your employer is saying, we want to make sure that the money that we give you in compensation for your work is doing the most for you.
0: It's also, Stephen, it is 54% of Americans spend 20 hours a month on their own personal finances while at work. So it makes a difference to the employer's bottom line. And that's really where employers, you know, we work with employers that are really like very cognizant of that and of the fact they really want a robust benefit package, and it really does fill it out. So it's really, it's a win-win. So we work with those folks, and then we also work with immigrant and refugee populations. And so in the refugee area, I'll just use an example from last year. We worked with Afghan refugees that came in 2021, and we developed we took our curriculum and really developed it in a module format for everything from welcome to U.S. finances to retirement and everything in between, how to read a paycheck, how to buy a home, what's insurance, what are taxes, why do I have to pay them, and all. And then this was actually in Texas, and we went to Texas and we provided the education to the Afghan refugees there. We provided everything in English to a group that was hired by Cherokee Federal. So 269 across the state of Texas. We were there for a solid month and just doing back-to-back trainings. And those folks then went out and all the materials were translated into the necessary languages, and they trained their own community. They taught their own community about money, and it was a wonderful project because they really wanted the information. They really needed it. They had not had it. They'd been here since 2021, and they did not know a lot of what we taught them. And so that was a wonderful, wonderful partnership.
1: You also, with immigrant populations and refugees, you have people who are at a certain level, sometimes a very high level, and then they have this trough that they get caught in as they transition to being in the United States. Mm-hmm. If you can help them, like, you know, if a doctor has to get credentialed in the US and you could help them, they go from being pretty far up to then staying up, and then they can help other people in their communities, because refugees Absolutely. And immigrants tend to do that. Mm-hmm. I also feel like whatever you can do for the least likely to succeed is obviously going to be really applicable to everybody else.
0: Mm-hmm. Well, what a great way for them, those folks that came in. There, like you said, there were doctors, there were accountants, there were medical folks, all kinds of people that we trained, professionals in their own country. And here they're finding out they have to start over. And so, yes, and they are trusted in their community. So it was a much better model than us. You know, it was very trauma-informed in the fact that we educated these folks, and then they went in and in their own language trained these people.
1: So it's not, in some cases you have to raise people up, but in this case it's a lot, especially with refugees, it's a lot of creating a bridge. Mm-hmm. So they can just get over to where they should be. Mm-hmm. You know,
0: yeah,
1: in their community, successful with their businesses and just contributing to society.
0: Yeah. Yeah, no, it was a wonderful program. There's another population we also serve. It's called the ALICE population, and that stands for Asset Limited, Income Restricted, Yet Employed. And so it's what we in the olden days would have called the working poor. But it's a United Way term, and it's really, you know, financial education is not taught in high school. And so that's why we have a job, and that's why this population exists. So it's really to work with those people that have some income that want to make a change, and that's probably that's predominantly our entire like client base.
1: I think that if I had had a teacher in high school and they just took out their paycheck and went over it and said, "This is my expenses," that would have had such a profound effect on me. I would have remembered it my whole life, mm-hmm. every word.
0: I hope you're right. I mean, I think you're right also. So we did also last year take our curriculum and we hired a youth educator, a high school teacher, and had her take the curriculum and make it 7th through 12th grade. And we're actually piloting it right now in a school in Portland. And so we're looking for another pilot site for this next year. And really it is that. It is looking at a paycheck and how do you read it? And why do you have to pay taxes on April 15th? And when you're taking taxes right out of my check? And, you know, I mean, I don't know about you, but my kids, when they got their first paycheck, they're like, why did the government take all that money?
1: I grew up in New York City. Mm-hmm. In Queens. And so when I got my first paycheck, there was federal tax, there was FICA, mm-hmm. and then there was state tax, and then there was local income tax. So you were paying tax. Now, I was hardly making anything, so it wasn't much, but when I always laugh when people complain about taxes. I'm like, you just don't know. Like, you like just don't worry about it.
0: Right.
1: Like, you're not going to fail because you paid taxes.
0: Right.
1: So you have, it sounds like you are branching out and you know, reaching out to the community and creating partnerships for financial literacy. But you have a lot of people who are social workers who are also working in your organization. Have you also created partnerships and reached out to other kind of social work agencies?
0: Mm-hmm. We've reached out to like PIC. We've taught classes for their employees as well as their clients in the Clark County Food Bank and Vancouver Housing. We're with Home Forward over in Portland, providing it to their residents. And also the Oregon IDA Initiative is a program over there. Our educational platform is used for that. I feel like we're kind of new in Vancouver. We've only been here fully since 2023. And so I feel a little bit like the new kid on the block. But, you know, we're here and we want people to know that there's this resource for them, for their clients, their employees, their relatives, anyone who needs it. That we, you know, we're here to help, and again, we're a nonprofit, so we're not selling something. We really, it's all in-house. All the intellectual property is belongs to Save First, and it was created, while it's based in Dave Ramsey, it was created working with really the immigrant, refugee, and vulnerable populations.
1: So, I mean, the name is Save First Financial Wellness, mm-hmm. but wellness is a really great term. It can cover so many things. So is there a part of it that you're like, hey, while you're getting your house in order, you know, like your actual physical wellness, your mental wellness? I mean, all those things, do you address those things?
0: Yeah. So we have a training for volunteers in September, and we will be training folks to work with our clients. And so that training, it does include a lot of the social work kind of you know, principles like active listening to help a person. You know, I always say check your biases at the door and come in here and meet people where they're at. And it's not that we have a magic wand and we're going to fix your problems. We're going to walk alongside you and we're going to provide you with some tools and we're going to provide you with accountability and relationship and trust. And so really that's kind of what we're training. So a lot of volunteers that have come to us over the years are accountants or retired financial planners, and we teach them the soft skills and how to talk to people about money.
1: It's kind of funny because I, not to say this in a negative way, but especially because I really like dogs, but training dogs isn't about training dogs, it's about training the people who work with the dogs. Mm-hmm. So it's like you're just, you know, you're training the coaches to work well with the people they're going to work with, if they have a good rapport, that might actually be as important as anything else they learn or know.
0: Right. Yeah. I mean, you don't want to come into a coaching session and just start with, you know, a lot of red marks all over their budget or things like that. You really want to hear their story and hear what it is that brought them in and how they got to where they're at. And that's half the battle. So a first coaching session could last an hour and a half while a person tells their story and then digs in.
1: It seems as though that, you know, you had alluded to this before, but, you know, there's wives that come in and their husbands aren't on board, or there are husbands that come in and their wife's not on board. But I also feel like there's a lot of immigrant communities, families that are living together, that if someone has actually come across the threshold, they're like, yeah, I want to bring this back to my family. We'll all get on board. Nobody will do, you know, like, no one does this by themselves.
0: Yeah.
1: Have you had that experience?
0: We have, absolutely, especially, like you said, within the immigrant and refugee community. To use the example of last summer with the Cherokee Federal and the Afghan refugees, they brought their families in, and so they taught classes after we left. And the classes could have as many as, like, 76 people when they had 30 people signed up because they brought their their friends and relatives with them. And the multi-generations live together. So, yeah, it's good to get the kids involved in the conversation and grandma, you know, if they're all in the house.
1: And it's Cherokee Nation. I mean, that's like, have they found just, you know, it's been very, very difficult for indigenous communities in the United States who've lost large swaths of land where they have lived a certain lifestyle, so then they don't have a way to make a living.
0: Right.
1: Like, and they're, you know, going out hunting, gathering, or the, you know, indigenous farming techniques is a way of making a living with, you know, it's not just exchanging cash. Mm-hmm. So did the Cherokee Nation kind of get their house in order and be like, other people should get this?
0: It was really working with the Afghans that they wanted to do that. So that was kind of, we haven't moved any further with that partnership, though we're in a lot of conversations with them. But yes, I would love to work with the actual Cherokee Nation to help their that population.
1: Yeah, it seems like they're, you know, indigenous populations, especially if you have something that's named Cherokee, like that could really go far. Mm-hmm. Because you're talking about like working poor. Mm-hmm. You know, you find that a lot in indigenous communities.
0: Yeah, and you look at like the you know, the casinos and things like that. I think of all those employees, they could all use this kind of a service or a benefit.
1: Yeah, working in a casino could be a real step up for somebody from an indigenous community.
0: Mm-hmm.
1: But then they don't necessarily know what to do with their money to be
0: right.
1: Most effective and create the greatest amount of security for themselves.
0: Right.
1: Yeah. So is there anything else that you want to say before we wrapped up?
0: Yeah, I think, you know, just follow us on social media. You can find us at safefirstfinancialwellness.org. Follow us on social media on Facebook, LinkedIn, Instagram.
1: Fantastic. Well, Molly, thank you so much for coming in today and discussing this. It's really important for people to know.
0: Thank you for having me. I agree. I think it's really important. I think it's a great service. Darling, the
4: 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I've been your host, Stephen Glickman. 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
6: 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I'm Shilly here every Sunday morning from 8 until 9. Hey, I'll bring the records, you bring the ears, and together we'll see what happens.

0: I don't always get a chance to play Frank Zappa, but today is a special day. That was Hardcore, or Carolina Hardcore Ecstasy, featuring Captain Beefheart and the Mothers off of the Bong Fury 50th anniversary album.
1: Bong Fury is a different record.
0: You know, I'm not even on a Bong Fury and I couldn't say it right. And then right before that was Everyone Has a Friend Named Joey by Bonnie Prince Billy off the album that just came out. I don't know what that album was called, but maybe.
1: It's called We Are Together Again.
0: We Are Together Again. And it's not Joey, it's Joe. I am really fumbling on the mic tonight. Oh, I'm tired. Well, we are playing you a bunch of new releases, but this next chunk is not one of those new releases. This next chunk is our friend Emily Love. It's her segment. She's curated the next few songs. She's playing at the Showdown on the 27th with Dominique and the Diamonds, and they've got free dance lessons before it. So here is Summer Dean with the song Bad Romantic.

You just heard Paige Pleasance with the song Different Now, and right before that was Annie Bartholomew with the song Whitechapel Woman. That was our little Emily Love song block. She curated it. Emily Love and Dominique and the Diamonds will be playing at the Showdown tomorrow night. That's Friday, March 27th, and they've got free dance lessons before, and it's going to be a real good time. Now, I'm DJ Lazy Bones. I'm here every Thursday, 2 to 3 p.m., playing you the latest in indie, cosmic country, Americana, folk, rock and roll. And I just want to say thanks for tuning in. Up next is another new release. This is Renee Fleming with Bella Fleck, featuring Dolly Parton with the song In the Pines.

Hey, this is Emily Love of Emily Love and the Highliners. I'm so excited to be on Wildflowers and Weeds on X-Ray FM today. Thank you so much for having us. I'm on today just to hang out, but also to tell you about a show we've got coming up with LA's Dominique and the Diamonds in just a week. So Friday, March 27th, 2026, we're playing at the Showdown Saloon with Dominique and the Diamonds. They're on their Honky Tonk Queen West Coast tour right now, promoting some new music that Dominique released. I really like what she's got going on. Check out Mi Corazon. That's my personal fave that's come out recently. It's going to be a great show, and we're also doing dance lessons, free dance lessons, right before the show. So get there early. Don't be a cool guy. And Robbie Veltman and James Jones of Honky Tonk Basement are teaching some two-step lessons. They're really fun. They're great instructors, and I think it's a really fun icebreaker and a really fun way to meet people. So if you're feeling a little shy, a little sheepish, I think that's a great way to come and kind of get loose before the show. But come check it out. Tickets are on the Showdown's website and also on my website, emilylovemusic.com. Definitely check out Dominique's music, and we'll be so excited to see you. We haven't played a Portland show in a couple months, so it'll be a really fun one. Thanks.

You just heard Brian Fallon and Maddie Diaz with the song Will You Still Love Me Tomorrow, its latest release. And then before that was Emily Love with her song Bad Girl. I'm DJ Lazy Bones. This has been Wildflowers and Weeds. You're listening to X-Ray FM. We have one more song for you. Up next is Junie Habel. And I would have completely turned that around because I'm dyslexic if I didn't say it slowly, with her latest single, Stand So Still. JBJ will be up next with Hello Cruel World. 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

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Welcome to Hello Cruel World. Today on the show, Alila Diane, but first, Aldous Harding.

you're not gay. And you're not old, like I'm on the spectrum. Every day you look up in my body. That's heavy and heavier. I was 9 when I left my body. A silver chair and Rillian. 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

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Diane Cluck is what you just heard, To Love You This Much. Before that, new music from Aldous Harding. I Ate Too Much. That's the name of the song. The album is called Train on the Island. It just dropped last week. It's really good. It's worth your time. This is JBJ having a rough start to this week's show. But have no fear. We're turning it all around with this week's guest, Alila Diane, local singer-songwriter, is about to release her, what I believe is her 7th record? I need to look that up. I'll have more corrected information. But suffice it to say, she's got a record that drops here next week, I believe. And she appeared on the show. We recorded last month. So just note, some of these dates that we talk about in the interview may be a little bit off. Her record is coming out literally next week, not next month or anything like that. We will talk about a show, a live show, and those dates are correct. It was a thrill to get to talk to her, someone I've always wanted to have on the program. She plays live, she is charming, she has great answers, and tells some wonderful stories. Let's start by listening to a track from the new record, Who's Keeping Time, which is out on the local label Fluff and Gravy, and that's a first for Alila's career. Bringing it all back home, local to Portland, lots of community, as you're about to find out. Alila Diane, here's a track from the record that's about to drop.

0: That is In My Own Time from Alila Diane, who joins me this week on Hello Cruel World.
1: Hello.
0: Welcome, and thank you for your time.
1: Thanks for having me, John.
0: You've got a new record that's going to drop in a few weeks.
1: I sure do.
0: Who's Keeping Time? It's on Fluff and Gravy. I saw pictures. You were kind enough to like let people in on the process on social media, you know, posting pictures. And you recorded this at home.
1: I recorded it in my attic in our very old Portland Victorian.
0: Was that as quaint as it sounds?
1: Yeah, pretty much.
0: That's just lovely. It's got to be amazing to be able to, because I'm sure you're making time to go up there and make music. How fulfilling was it to be able to then just like make the album in that same space where you sat, and I'm sure you hatched a lot of these songs?
1: It was a pretty incredible thing, actually, to just be at home and be in the same room up in my third floor music studio attic where I wrote all of the songs, and to kind of just be in my spot where the songs were born. But I had some friends up in the attic with me too, and we recorded all the songs live in the room. We tracked drums and stand-up bass and me, live vocals, and I've never really worked that way before. It was very different than click track, acoustic guitar, vocals, like the layering process, which so many records are made that way. So this was a different process.
0: From a layman's perspective, I would think that the former way would take more time, but does it actually work out like that? Or is it a wash?
1: I think it depends. I mean, I think it's a lot more fun to be in a room and just be playing music with people, but nobody can mess up.
0: Right.
1: You all have to be on it in that same moment. There is more pressure, but I think that you can achieve more magic. And I think we're in a time when like everything kind of just feels really smooth and perfect. People comp their voices to death so that everyone sounds, you know, perfect. And not to even mention AI music, that's a whole different situation.
0: Oh my
1: but
0: gosh.
1: I wanted to just sound like a human. That was the goal of this record, and to be an imperfect human in a room with other imperfect humans playing music together, you know?
0: Well, and I don't know if this is promotional materials or just what I'm gleaning from what I've read from your social media, but it seems like community is like such a theme of this record, maybe not of the songs themselves, but kind of the background of it. I mean, you talked about in your Substack, I read in your Substack, you talked about leaving the house and getting out and listening to music and being out in the community again after being, you know, at home for so long, raising your children.
1: Yes. I mean, that was very much a concerted effort on my part. About a year ago, I had been writing some of these songs alone, and I was feeling very isolated in my creative process. And I had also just been very isolated in parenthood. I have a 12-year-old and a 9-year-old, and I've been in that experience for over a decade now. And it's been really fun to go to concerts again, just to like leave the house after dark and see music and meet other musicians. And that was a very big part of making this record, was coming together with other people and playing the songs together in a room. And yes, connecting with Portland's music community was a big part of that.
0: Well, and I don't get out very much, especially in the wintertime. Like,
1: I
0: it's
1: know.
0: Hard for me to...
1: It's hard.
0: Yeah. I have we talked a little bit about emotional or mental health backgrounds. I have a hard time with winter, and so
1: it's dark and cold, John.
0: It is, and that's a problem for me. So you coming up with this like month of residency stuff, or you did a once a month residency?
1: I did a once a month residency at the Laurel Thirst through the darkest months, and it was hard for me to get out too, but it was awesome.
0: I'm so grateful because it got me out of the house.
1: You
0: got me out of the house.
1: You came out once.
0: I had the same experience you talk about in your Substack. I had that experience by going to see you.
1: Awesome.
0: At the Laurel Thirst.
1: Yeah.
0: And then got to hear AC Sapphire for the first time.
1: And she's great.
0: Yeah, her name comes up everywhere.
1: Yes, she's
0: and
1: incredible.
0: Finally got to see and hear some of the songs.
1: Very cool.
0: And then you had someone else that night too, someone up and coming.
1: Mia Wilson.
0: Yeah.
1: And her records are...
0: Oh my gosh.
1: Her new record is incredible. Yeah.
0: And shout out to Austin Nevins too.
1: I know, for
0: oh my
1: playing
0: gosh.
1: With everyone yes. all the time.
0: Yes. Yes. So... just going back for a second to the song that we just heard, this is such a cheerful record. even if you measure by the amount of whistling that's going on this record,
1: there's some whistling.
0: Because
1: there's
0: another song that you whistle on.
1: I think there's a couple. Yeah,
0: this is very cheerful for you, Alila.
1: It's quite cheerful for
0: me. You are whistling. I want to point out that you are whistling on this new album.
1: I am.
0: That must mean something.
1: It means something. But if you listen too closely to the lyrics, you'll realize there's still plenty of doom and gloom to go around.
0: To be fair, yes. I did notice that.
1: Yeah. Yes.
0: Yeah.
1: It's about the juxtaposition of darkness and light.
0: Yeah.
1: You know, as usual, holding it all.
0: Well, it does sound fun and happy to, you know, and to have a band behind you.
1: Yeah.
0: Must have brought you some joy.
1: It definitely has been great to make a record with a band again. And the last time I really toured with a band was in 2011.
0: Wow.
1: Is
0: that Wild Divine? Was
1: the
0: that
1: Wild Divine record.
0: Yeah.
1: And after that, I had a kid and my life fell apart and I made solo records and mostly toured alone for a long time and was inside my house.
0: Yeah. And wrote a lot of sad songs
1: for the
0: sad boys and
1: motherhood.
0: Girls.
1: Yes.
0: Who are not only my audience, but are me.
1: Yes, exactly. Yeah. But it's exciting to have a new one. And my goal for this record was to make something that people could sort of like gently sway to in their kitchens, you know, just like pancake flipping music. And maybe you cry a little, perhaps.
0: Yeah.
1: But not like too much. Just the right amount.
0: Yeah. Pancakes. But if you focus for mm-hmm. if you take a minute or two to like focus on what's mm-hmm. being sung about, then you have like food for mm-hmm. thought.
1: Or maybe you're chopping onions and you can just blame the onions.
0: Or maybe you have a little bit of conversation at the breakfast table based on some of the themes presented.
1: Exactly.
0: Yeah. Yeah. Well, if you just tuned in, Alila Diane is my guest this week. She's got a new record coming out next month. Who's Keeping Time? It's on Fluff and Gravy.
1: Mm-hmm.
0: And she brought her guitar today and she's going to play some songs for us live as well.
1: I sure am. Is it time to do that?
0: Would you like to?
1: Sure.
0: All right.
1: Yeah. This song is called California, and I wrote it after a trip down to my hometown, which is Nevada City, California. It's a very cool, weird little town.
0: Home of Utah Phillips.
1: Yes.
0: For the longest time, that was the only thing I knew about
1: really?
0: Nevada City,
1: Home
0: California.
1: Home of Utah Phillips.
0: Yeah.
1: Yeah, amongst other randoms.
0: You know, I think about him this time of year is when I think about him mm-hmm. because of
1: yeah,
0: protest music.
1: For sure.
0: Political music, unions,
1: mm-hmm.
0: fighting the, you know, capitalist power, capitalist system, corporate systems.
1: Absolutely.
0: This, you know,
1: Utah
0: Phillips.
1: Guy.
0: Yeah.
1: I have one protest song on this record, but it has a bad word in it, so I can't say it on the radio.
0: Yeah.
1: But it's like a really low key bad word.
0: Right.
1: Mm-hmm. That rhymes with miss.
0: You can still play
1: it. You know, and
0: you
1: refers
0: probably
1: to urine.
0: Most I'm just gonna gloss over that. No, I'm just kidding. But I'm saying most families I think will still play that as part of the pancake.
1: Yeah. It doesn't
0: yeah.
1: have any
0: yeah.
1: F-bombs.
0: Yeah.
1: Like it's really yeah. a low key bad word.
0: Exactly. It's PG.
1: PG.
0: Just not for.
1: But it is a protest
0: yeah.
1: song of
0: yeah.
1: sorts.
0: Okay.
1: Yeah.
0: Well, the next time I listen to it, I'm going to listen to it with those ears.
1: You just
0: got to
1: tune
0: ears.
1: In with those ears.
0: Okay.
1: It's about America.
0: Yeah.
1: You know.
0: Okay.
1: Yeah.
0: All right.
1: There's a few moments.
0: I was thinking more micro than macro.
1: Right.
0: But I'm going to listen to it with macro ears.
1: Listen
0: next
1: with
0: time.
1: Macro ears. Yeah.
0: Okay.
1: Okay.
0: All right. But this
1: isn't that. This song is called California.
0: That's right. Yeah.
1: And I wrote it about my hometown. All right.

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3: Wow.
0: Yeah.
3: That's impressive.
0: Yeah, I remember just like a year or two after I started that Pirates Gospel came out.
3: Yep.
0: I remember reading a blurb about it in Willamette Week and thinking, I need to track this down because the... What appealed to me about the description was that you handmade these and they had doilies or something on them.
3: Oh, yeah.
0: Yeah.
3: I like hand sewed a piece of lace to every one of my hand burned CDs that I then drew a pirate ship on the front of. And I sold them at local concerts around Portland in 2005. And 2006.
0: Yeah, that's amazing.
3: Yeah.
0: I think by the time that I actually like went on the hunt for that or started listening to your music in earnest, you had moved away. Like you,
3: right. I only moved away for 1 year. Mm. I kind of had I'm leaving Portland, and I left in 2008, and then I moved back in 2009. But kind of nobody knew that I had moved back to town, and I've been here since. So I barely didn't live in Portland.
0: What probably happened is that I listened to Pirates Gospel, and I was like, oh, like I want to see Alila play live. And then I was like, gone. Oh, she doesn't live
3: here
0: anymore.
3: She doesn't live here. Yeah. Well, I moved back. So.
0: Yeah. Well, good thing.
3: But then I hid in my house for 12 years. So... but I've come out of hiding, everyone.
0: Well, we can relate to that because, you know, we all lived inside. We were all trapped in our homes for a few years as well. Just not for that length of time.
3: I mean, but yeah. Kind of exaggerating. I pick my kids up at school every day. Yeah. I do leave my house.
0: And I'm sure that, you know, the pandemic is nothing like parenting either.
3: No. So,
0: anyway. We were going to talk about Michael Hurley.
3: Yes, Michael Hurley.
0: Your record's coming out in spring.
3: About a year ago, Michael passed, as we all know.
0: Yeah.
3: And shortly after that, I went and was able to sing one of his songs at his memorial. And actually, Mississippi Records just put out a really incredible vinyl field recordings of songs, performances from the memorial. But when I went to Michael's memorial last spring, I saw all of these people I hadn't seen in years, and I was really reminded of the Portland music community. And I think for me, Michael's passing really just kind of reminded me, oh, you don't know how long you have, and you got to enjoy the time you have. Enjoy the time you have. And that, in some ways, was a catalyst for me, like wanting to go and see more.

0: song there.
1: That's
0: you know,
1: what, yeah, that's what I'm sure that's what you were referring to.
0: Yes, exactly.
1: Yeah.
0: But I met Michael, gosh, probably back in 2006 or 2007, and when I was recording my album To Be Still, the drummer that I worked with, this guy Otto Hauser, knew Michael, and so Otto and I drove out to Astoria where Michael was living, and so the first time I met him was at his house in Astoria. I think he was steaming dandelion greens on the stove, and he kind of showed us around, and he was talking about some guy named Cornbread, and I didn't really know who he was talking about. And
1: was your friend like, you gotta go up to Astoria and meet this guy? Was that
0: Otto was like, we're gonna go, you know, meet Michael. And I think I had already caught some of the lore, and I think I had started listening to, you know, the early Michael recordings. So I was definitely in the know about his music already, just from being in the Northwest. But when we went to go and meet him, I was very captivated and taken by his character. And I think probably within that week or so, I was like, hey, do you want to come sing harmonies on my record? Because we were recording my album. And he came and he sang on a song of mine called Age Old Blue. And so that recording is on my album.
1: I gotta go.
0: To Be Still.
1: I didn't know that.
0: Yeah.
1: That's amazing.
0: And I only later, my friend Mike pointed out that Michael never guested on people's records. He did not sing harmonies. He really rarely did that. So that really made me realize how special that was, that he sang on my album.
1: Totally.
0: Yeah, so he has this kind of haunting guest vocal on that song, and it's really special.
1: I'm so excited to check that
0: out.
1: And
0: then the other, also during that time, I wrote my song Take Us Back, and the second verse of that song I wrote about the visit with Michael out at the coast.
1: I do know that song.
0: Yeah. The lyric is, I have a friend who lives out by the river's mouth. He knows the fiddle's cry is an old sound, a lonesome bow, the creaks and moans of empty houses, our songs like falling rain. And that was about the visit out in the mossy abode out there in Astoria where I met Michael Hurley.
1: Well, I would love to play that to take us to end our time together. Yeah.
0: Yeah.
1: Yeah. That's so great.
0: Totally.
1: Thank you for telling those stories.
0: Yeah, for sure.
1: I met him once, and it was not under great circumstances, more because of me than anything else. Yeah. But like, I was DJing not too far from here, like an X-ray function, and then like a day or two before, and this probably sounds familiar to any, you know, to people that play music, but a day or two before, they're like, oh, there's something that's going to be going on downstairs.
0: Mm-hmm.
1: Michael Hurley will be playing. And I was like, man, like, so I was upstairs like the whole time, and like didn't even get to see him play live, and he was downstairs.
0: Oh,
1: and they're like, yeah, we're going to need to turn the music off. Michael's playing downstairs. And I'm just sitting up there going,
0: okay,
1: I can't even come downstairs and listen because I was, you know, contracted to play. And
0: frustrating.
1: He came up after his performance, and by this time the music was back on, and I was playing records again.
0: Yeah.
1: And like handed me a copy of his record.
0: I love that.
1: I know, that was so touching.
0: Yes.
1: That's my only, and I didn't really talk to him very much at all.
0: Well, he was a character.
1: Yeah. I'm enjoying, I guess, there's good sometimes to come out of people dying. It's like coming out of grief, like,
0: yeah,
1: there's,
0: I mean,
1: like,
0: it's the circle of life. It's a human experience, this passing. And
1: it even feels weird to say that, but
0: I
1: mean, but like, but look at all the community that came together. Look what you witnessed when you went back to the when
0: I
1: you
0: saw
1: played at
0: all
1: the,
0: of these people together, you know, in that spirit, and that is a really beautiful thing.
1: Yeah,
0: for sure. So.
1: Yeah, and now I guess what I meant by that for me is that since his passing, like, a lot of people have come through and sat in that chair and told stories about him. I probably wouldn't have heard those stories otherwise.
0: That is so true.
1: Yeah.
0: So. Yeah.
1: So thank you so much.
0: For sure.
1: I'm wondering, will you play the song?

0: I will play the song called Spring is a Fine Time to Die. And just a quick backstory on how that title came to be, how that chorus came to be, is after Michael died, I was talking to my friend Aaliyah, who owns Solaby Flowers in Portland, beautiful floral shop. And she said, well, you know, spring really is the kindest time to die. Like, everything's blooming. The flowers are so beautiful in the springtime. It's easier for the families to grieve when they're surrounded by such beauty and rebirth. And, you know, as a florist, she's often just gets to really do the big shows for, like, funeral florals and all of that. And I got off the phone with her, and within 5 minutes, this song was written.
1: Wow.
0: And it initially had said, spring is a kind time to die. And then I changed it to a fine time to die. Because it's a beautiful time of year.
1: Yeah.
0: And if you're going to go sometime, the flowers may as well be blooming.
1: Yeah.
0: You know?
1: Yeah. And they better be everywhere.
0: They better be everywhere. Yeah. Just like showing their faces. Yeah. So.
1: Note to my kin.
0: Yeah, there you go. All right.

0: Spring is a fine time to die.
1: There you go.
0: A song about Michael Hurley. And you'll be able to, listeners, X-Ray listeners, you'll be able to hear this in just a couple of weeks when Alila's new record, mm-hmm. Who's Keeping Time, comes out. And there's a recording.
1: There's a little voicemail that Michael left me at the kicks off the song.
0: Yeah. That's so sweet.
1: It's really sweet. Yeah. And a lot of the lyrics in this song, like, there's references to his songs, and it really kind of goes there.
0: What is special about dandelion tea? Like, I've never had that before. Have you?
1: I mean, I just remember him and the dandelions on the stove when I met him. And that's where that line.
0: Yeah.
1: Yeah. You know, I've had dandelion tea, not at Michael's, but it's pretty good. It's like kind of a dark, muddy brew. It's like similar to coffee, but decaf, you know? Better for you.
0: I'm at a point right now where I'm looking for alternatives to coffee.
1: There's also like mushroom coffee. There's one called Mud Water that's pretty popular and tastes like, you know, it's like a nice,
0: good
1: warm,
0: enough.
1: Heavy drink that has kind of coffee energy, but no caffeine. Huh. Or they have one with like slight amount of caffeine. We're really on a tangent here, John.
0: No,
1: we're talking about coffee alternatives.
0: It's okay.
1: It's okay. That's what it's for.
0: Are you okay with this?
1: Yeah.
0: I feel like as long as we don't linger too long.
1: Yeah.
0: Yeah.
1: It's good.
0: Yeah. But I just, the dandelion tea made me think of it. And I'm like, is it?
1: Maybe it's time.
0: It must be popular. It must be popular.
1: Sure.
0: And I'm wondering,
1: sure.
0: Why is it popular?
1: It's good.
0: I've had dandelion greens.
1: Yeah. Yeah. No, for sure.
0: Yeah. Okay.
1: But the tea is good too.
0: Okay. You heard it
1: you
0: here.
1: You heard it here, everybody.
0: You heard it here on X-Ray FM. Well, let's talk about the show.
1: Yes, I am doing a record release show at Mississippi Studios on June 13th, and I will have the full band that I recorded with on this album. Portland's really going to get the best show.
0: Nice.
1: Because, you know, all the people live here, and you don't have to pay them to be all the other places. There will be an abridged version in every other city, but this record release show, we will play these new songs for you kind of in the manner that they were recorded, just people in a room. And I encourage you to leave your house, you know. I know it's hard, but come hang out. It's a Saturday night, too, which was very deliberate because I do know it's easier to go out on a Saturday.
0: Yeah.
1: So no excuses.
0: I had a friend in my 20s on his, you know, the license plate. The things that go around the outside of the license plate, his said, always go to the show.
1: Always go to the show.
0: Always go to the show.
1: You don't regret going to the show.
0: Right.
1: I mean, most of the time, you don't regret going to the show. The other very cool thing about the record release show is that Shannon Lay is opening, and she is an LA-based...
0: I know who that is.
1: ...songwriter. She's amazing. Her records are so beautiful, so go look up Shannon Lay if you don't know who she is.
0: Yeah, she released a covers record not too long ago that has, like, a great...
1: It has,
0: cover.
1: Like, all my favorite songs on it.
0: Yeah,
1: I was like, oh, we must have been listening to the same music because these are all my songs that I... Like, all songs that I love are on her covers record. So that's really special, too, that she's playing.
0: Would you, this is another tangent, but would you ever consider coming on here and like bringing in like a selection of songs and
1: oh my gosh.
0: Cause I love that covers record too.
1: Yeah, totally.
0: It'd be fun like for you to come in and just play an
1: just
0: hour.
1: Just like DJ.
0: An hour. Yeah. Would you do that?
1: I would consider that,
0: okay.
1: John.
0: All right. I like that idea. Just put that in your back pocket.
1: Okay, I'm planting the seed right now.
0: Yeah. Okay. Cause I think that would be fun.
1: That would be fun. Yeah. I do have a lot of favorite songs.
0: Yeah. Well, I'm so glad. Thanks again. I know you're so busy, like gearing up to put this record out. Thank you for making Hello Cruel World a stop on your.
1: Thank you for having me.
0: Yeah,
1: much appreciated.
0: And speaking for all of us, we'd love to hear another song.
1: Absolutely.
0: And then we'll go out with
1: one of those oldies.
0: Yeah. Now I've take us back. We'll play Take Us Back off the record for
1: Just to remind people who haven't listened to me for 20 years who I am, you can play an old song.
0: Sure.
1: And people will be like, oh yeah, this lady.
0: Yeah.
1: This person. We remember her.
0: The sad songs.
1: The sad song lady.
0: The sad solo song lady.
1: Yeah. And Take Us Back was also oddly on the soundtrack to a zombie video game.
0: Seriously?
1: Seriously. It's the closing credits on the Walking Dead video game. So when you win the video game, this really sad song.
0: You're blowing my mind. That is such a cool thing, Leela.
1: It's kind of cool, right?
0: Yeah.
1: Yeah. Yeah. So Take Us Back is that one.
0: All right.
1: And in the meantime, I will play another new song for you. This song is called Dusty Roses. It's the third single off the record. And the record version, you know, is a little heavier than this solo performance that you're going to hear. It slaps. or something like that. And this song, I love that you think my album is upbeat, John. That's because this song is about a friend who fell into drug addiction. Oh. So, you know, on the theme of sad lyrics, upbeat feel.
0: Yeah.
1: I don't know if this one feels upbeat at all, in fact, but we'll see. I'll let you be the judge.
0: All right.
1: Okay.

0: Dusty Rose is live here on Hello Queer World. Alila Diane has been my guest this week.
1: Thanks for having me, John.
0: Thank you so much.
1: Really appreciate it.
0: I appreciate you.
1: Thank you.

Aaliyah's 8th album, Who's Keeping Time, comes out next Friday, May 22nd, on Fluff and Gravy Records. Thanks to her. Thanks to Scott McLean for setting it up. Welcome to Your Good Day is up next. Thanks so much for tuning in today. Hope you enjoyed it. See you next time for more Hello Cruel World. Leaving you with Emperor X.

0: 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I'm DJ Chancey Chance, and you are listening to X-Ray FM, KXRY Portland in 91.1 and 107.1 FM, and in Nehalem, Manzanita, Wheeler, and Rockaway Beach in 91.7 FM. 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Radio is yours. What's up, America? It's me, DJ Chancey Chance. We have a fun show for you this week, packed with tunes. That was Cass McCombs with The Wine of Lebanon, and we are going to just get straight into the next jam here. This one is a bit of an older one, A Glass Candy and the Shattered Theater, before they changed their name to just plain old Glass Candy. Shed their punk rock origins to become a disco band. So this is pre-disco, when they were just, some grungy Portlanders making some loud rock and roll music. This one's called Love, Love, Love. Here we go.
1: Don't come round too regular here. Hey, are you just a headache? Now I don't wanna feel no more. That old black magic is so outdated.

Welcome back to your good day. I'm DJ Chancey Chance. That was The Kinks with Shangri-La off their album Arthur, or The Decline and Fall of the British Empire. Next up, we're going to listen to a little old track from Jarek Bischoff, the Seattle native, or I'm not sure if he's a native, but pretty sure he's from there. I don't know. Anyways, Jarek Bischoff, he's got a great song called Eyes with... pretty sure David Byrne is on this song too, so we're gonna listen to that one. It's off his album Composed. Here we go.

If I were a dog and you a man, I'd throw a fit for you. If I were a dog and you a man, I'd throw a

Here comes Tonya Harding. She now, Tonya Harding, with a chance to win a trip to Germany. And there's such a tremendous difference if you finish third.